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1: All right, as we await the decision, I kind of feel like I'm back in whatever year that was, 2010, when, you know, we were awaiting LeBron's decision about whether or not he was going to stay.
2: Were we waiting, Dragon Ball? Was that only people from Cleveland?
3: That was from people from Cleveland and everyone that was hoping.
1: You didn't watch that?
2: It was you weren't watching that night? New Yorkers, Miamians, and Clevelandites, right?
3: I will add a fourth to that list, and it was people who just genuinely did not like Cleveland. As someone who was raised Pittsburgh sports fan.
2: We're talking about Joaquin Noah. Yeah. We know him.
3: Joaquin Noah and myself.
1: Yeah. People were burning jerseys that night. It was crazy.
4: What's so good about Cleveland?
1: People don't come to vacation here. Was that Yannick Noah's son?
2: To be fair, like, he grew up in New York and Paris, so it's all relative.
1: There you go. All right, Dragon Ball mentioned a bipartisan bill that is going to be presented. So the bill was put together by Senator Ted Cruz, Republican from Texas, and Senator Maria Cantwell, a Democrat from Washington.
2: Also Eric Schmidt and Chris Coons as well.
1: Yeah, the chair, she is the chair. They actually, both of them are the chairs of the ranking. Ted Cruz is the chair. She's the ranking member of the Senate Commerce Committee that oversees college sports. Now, here's what Ted Cruz said today. He said this is a stability bill, not just an NIL bill, referencing name, image, and likeness and the payments that have led football rosters to get up to as much as $30 million in payroll. Cantwell said she and Cruz teamed up on the legislation because he and I really do believe the college sports system is a bit of chaos. Yeah, absolutely. It is. So the Big 12 released a statement on this today.
2: They're not the only ones, right? Like, the entire world understands that. It's not a secret.
1: Big 12 Commissioner Brett Yormark released a statement today. He said, on behalf of the Big 12 Conference, we thank Chairman Ted Cruz and Ranking Member Maria Cantwell for their leadership and efforts to address the challenges facing college athletics. We look forward to reviewing the legislation and providing constructive feedback as part of the process, and remain committed to empowering student athletes while helping build a sustainable future for college sports. So there you go. Most people believe legislation is what is needed. I'm right in that boat. I'm fine with that.
2: The problem is salary cap's not going to stop anything that was going on in the 60s, 70s, 80s, and 90s, right? David Kelly. So, right. I mean, a salary cap is just going to lead to a little more under-the-table stuff. The big takeaway is they are adamant that student athletes cannot be considered employees because of employment law, right? And there's a lot to get around in that, as we all know, because we have to do our yearly or, you know, bi-yearly, you know, HR training sessions. A lot of that's about employment law. So that's the biggest sticking point is, number one, I mean, we all know the NIL numbers for individuals are going off, you know, it's two things, have and have nots, that divide between those teams that are winning seemingly every single year and having some teams have a chance from, you know, from day one to even compete. And the idea that the student athletes getting paid as employees opens them up to a whole bunch of other things they got to consider.
1: The bill is called the Protection College Sports Act. And again, Cruz and Cantwell have been looking at this. They've been wanting to target antitrust protections for the likes of the NCAA and college sports and the College Sports Commission. A representative or ranking member Cantwell went on to say, I think it's better predictability is what she calls it. Why did we do it? Because when you've got thousands of athletes being cut, hundreds of programs being cut, the risk through the whole infrastructure

0: was too high to not try to get better predictability. So I'm not exactly sure what she means by that, but anything that is a step towards some type of system that at least makes the playing field somewhat level, I think is something that we can all try to get behind. Now, of course, there's the other side of it, and that's what's going to happen with the college football playoff and the SEC threatening to leave the NCAA and go do their own thing. And you know where I stand on that. I don't. If the SEC wants to leave and take the Big Ten with them, then fine, let them go do their own
1: thing. So hypothetically, let's just pretend, because this has been a conversation for decades. It's not a new thing, right? Mm-hmm. Let's just pretend the SEC and Big Ten maybe even form their own super league between them. Mm. Every single contest that we've seen is NCAA sanctioned, right? So how do those SEC and Big Ten schools ever play another school from another conference ever? So it's just gonna, because how could that ever work, right? Like the ABA and NBA teams weren't playing each other in the regular season when they're two leagues. XFL and NFL aren't playing each other. So if it's a completely different entity, then they're, you know, that's you know, live golf.
2: Yeah, no, it's not happening. And again, the thing that also the you mentioned that and everything like that, and then if you just make the SEC just their own entity, all of a sudden you don't have them playing the cupcake schedule at the very beginning for their tune-up games. Like, no, we need to play a Florida State. We need to play a Florida right out of the gate if you're Georgia. We need to play a Alabama right out of the gate if you're Ole Miss. And at that point,
1: I looked it up, and Ole Miss won three games last year on their way to one game away, or one touchdown away from the championship game, right?
2: Yep.
1: They lost by six, I think, to Michigan. To Indiana. I totally forgot what I was talking about.
2: It was Ole Miss.
1: Ole Miss won three games against top 25 teams out of 14 games. Mm-hmm. Only three games did they play and win versus top 25 teams. Mm. So that idea of, you know, the cream of the crop rises to the top of the SEC has been a talking point for 25 years. And there's no doubt, you know, before the college football playoff, they dominated. But that's not going to be helpful to any of those teams.
2: No.
1: The Big Ten and the SEC teams, if they go their own way, are going to have to face, you know, top talent if all things remain equal and they're still getting those recruits, because that's the other factor is they go on their own way. You know, how that works television wise and what eyeballs in California and Washington State and Arizona are going to be tuning into your regional teams or teams from across the country that are in their own league. But that idea that those teams that win, like the Ole Miss won the SEC last year, didn't really play a murderer's row of opponents on the way.
2: No. And then also, if you're doing that, if you're the SEC and you're making yourself your own league, then all of a sudden the top 25 doesn't matter to you. You know, these positioning for bowl games doesn't matter anymore to you. You're just going to play the SEC championship and then that's it. Then that loses a whole bunch of revenue for you if you're the SEC as a conference, because you're not playing in those nationally televised bowl games that the NCAA sanctions. So I'm wondering how exactly that'll work for them as well when they have to really make the decision of, do we jump off the cliff or do we come back off of it?
1: It's always been a bunch of dumb posturing, right? I mean, like, at the end of the day, like, threatening, I'm going to leave you, I'm going to leave you, I'm going to leave, I'm going to leave, I'm going to leave. It's like, well, okay, but on the other side of that door isn't exactly some, you know, pristine landscape of bliss. There's going to be a lot of problems. And DK, I mean, I don't know, this is not the first, second, or tenth time we've heard threats of the SEC or Big Ten going their own way, because the NCAA having too much power has really been the biggest conversation the last 30 years, 35 years. Hmm.
0: 520-848-1290 is the number to get on the program. We'll break more into that coming up here. Cricket rejoins us again, but now we've got to go below deck and break down below deck. So I'm laying in the hotel late Friday night, and the wife had already gone to sleep, and I wasn't yet tired, so I was flipping through the channels, and I came across Below Deck, and I said, oh, let me watch this for a minute and see what this is all about, since this is Cricket's favorite show. And I think I ended up watching like three episodes of it before I fell asleep. Now, I don't know where, I have no idea exactly where I was, because this is, there's a lot of seasons to this whole
3: thing,
0: right?
3: And it's like a big, big, huge franchise, a bunch of different spinoffs.
0: Different ones.
1: They're all self-contained, though, right?
0: So,
1: like each season?
0: I think I was watching Australia, maybe.
3: Like Down Under?
0: Yeah, was it? Yeah, might have been. Was that
2: Below Deck Down Under?
0: Yeah,
2: That sounds like you're underneath the ship.
1: A little redundant. Yeah, a little redundant.
0: There was the main character. I think one of the main characters, the whole thing, I guess the three episodes I watched kind of revolved around these two lesbians. So there was, I think the one girl's name was Ro.
3: Yeah.
0: And then the other one was Kate. Was it Kate and Ro?
3: Oh, you were watching Below Deck. You were watching the old school with Captain Lee and Kate.
0: Captain Lee.
3: Yeah,
0: Kate. Like I said, I had no idea what time frame it was. If it was like the one that's current.
3: So Kate is a chief stew, and for a little while she dated a woman.
0: Yes,
3: not long.
0: Okay,
3: she normally dates guys.
0: Okay, so that was just because I looked her up and I was like, oh, well, she's got a kid now, so that must have been like a really long time ago.
3: Yeah.
0: Okay.
3: Yeah.
0: So what year was that? That was like way back. So how long has the show been on?
1: Like 10 years ago.
3: Yeah, maybe not 10 years ago, but that one was a while ago.
0: Oh, wow.
3: I think Kate got arrested for fighting with her at an airport.
0: Oh wow!
3: Yeah, they like later they definitely broke up.
0: So she was one of the stars of the show, right?
3: Yeah, Kate was probably her and Captain Lee, who was the captain for that season. Probably the biggest characters of Below Deck.
0: Okay,
3: Kate has quite an attitude, doesn't she?
0: She does.
3: But she's serious. You know, she's a firecracker. She's sarcastic. She's funny. One of my favorites.
1: It says here, Cricket, Kate Christine, started the new season of Below Deck with her new love, her girlfriend. This is from 2016.
0: Oh, wow.
1: So 10 years ago.
3: Very good guess. Gosh. Yeah, that was a while ago.
0: Were you watching it then?
3: No.
0: Oh, so you don't need,
3: I started at pandemic.
0: So this is even pre-
1: as one does. So you I think a lot of people kind of fell in love with certain TV shows during
0: You haven't
1: that
0: gone
1: stretch.
0: Back, like my wife, who's watching... what's the show with a whole universe is in a hot dense place? What was that?
2: Big Bang Theory.
0: Yeah, she's watching that like now. You don't go back and watch stuff from like 10 years ago.
3: When I first started watching Below Deck with my mom, we watched the first season at that time, but we went back and started to watch the old episodes and who is this Kate person? She is a little firecracker. And so we've watched all of them together. But so we do go back, and when they do a marathon like they did all weekend, I think they played every Below Deck.
0: That's probably what I was watching then.
3: Mm-hmm.
0: It was the marathon.
3: I kind of had it on in the background. I'd walk in, I'd be like, oh, there's Kate. There's Kate.
2: Man. Meanwhile, I'm stuck watching home about new episodes of The Rookie every single week because that's my girlfriend's show. I tried to get her to watch The Wire, and she got bored in season two.
0: Nathan Fillion?
2: Yeah.
0: Is that The Rookie?
2: Yeah, that's Nathan Fillion. I tried to get her
1: to
2: start
1: watching. He's now.
2: Yeah. Yeah, absolutely. I'm waiting for the new Firefly show to come out here soon.
1: Well, no, like after Castle, like it's the whole thing of, you know, fish out of water is his thing. Fish
2: very
1: out of
2: much
1: water.
2: So. And again, I tried to get my girlfriend to start watching The Wire after years of wanting to get back in and watch The Wire again. And
1: that's heavy, man.
2: She watched season two. She got three episodes in. I don't know, the doc season's kind of boring for me. I don't want to watch it anymore. I'm like, oh man.
0: The captains are kind of mean. They run those ship hands pretty hard there.
3: They run a tight ship.
0: Yeah.
3: That's where that saying comes from. I'm serious. They have to. They're in charge of like a big, huge, how much millions of dollars worth of this luxury yacht.
0: Right.
3: Of course they run a tight
0: But he
3: ship.
0: Did give them a day. The other one of the episodes was he gave them a day off.
3: He gives them a day off all
0: the time. Yeah, and they all went to an island and hung out and drank all day.
3: Oh, yeah. So
0: there you go.
3: That they do that.
1: That's half of sailing is drinking.
3: That's true. I agree with you, Doug. That too.
1: I mean, they pay a lot of sailors in rum, traditionally.
2: Rum and spices.
0: I got something else tomorrow we got to talk about, Cricket. Something I heard in the meeting, in one of the meetings today.
3: Would you?
0: You probably know a little bit about this, but we'll discuss that tomorrow.
3: Okay.
0: Yeah, there's all kinds. I'm learning all kinds of stuff about this place.
3: I'm intrigued.
0: The history of this place.
3: Oh my gosh.
0: I'll probably get a call that says, don't talk about that.
3: I'm a little scared. I'm intrigued and scared.
0: There you go.
3: All right. Well,
0: hopefully it wasn't you.
3: I'm hoping.
0: Cricket is getting you home every 20 minutes on the fives with your traffic and your weather.
3: 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That closure for a few years. Use Broadway or Aviation instead. Grant Road east of I-10 closed through August for road work. 64 the overnight low, 89 partly cloudy tomorrow, and 90 now. I'm Cricket with your Wildcats Radio. 1290 traffic.
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1: Jefferson now. Directing traffic. He's their assist leader, remember. Works it high left now. Looking for Bomcilovic. He'll get it. He'll shoot the three. It's good.
2: Yeah, good screen there by Pate, freeing up Momcilovic for the shots there. Ivan Kachuka just couldn't stick with the shooter.
1: 19 points for Milan Bomcilovic.
3: Milan Bomcilovic. So he, he went 13 for 26. We talked about he's a 50% three-point shooter. He went 15 for 26. My math is correct here. 13 for 26 in his career three games against the University of Arizona, including the eight he made in that game in the semifinals of the Big 12 tournament this past year. So he shot his 50% average against U of A alone. That was our question of the day, because that was the story yesterday that emerged from Jeff Goodman, Arizona grad, basketball insider, has his own podcast, Field of 68. Are they going to have to change that now? Jeff Goodman and Rob Doster going to have to change the name of their podcast? What are we up to? Field of 76? That actually has a ring to it. Field of 76. I don't like it, but it's got a ring to it. Yesterday's question of the day was, would you want Milan Bomcilovic on the Wildcats roster? The final voting on that was pretty unanimous. 78%. 78% of you said yes, because he shoots 50% from three, which he did against Arizona, including going 8 for 14 in the Big 12 tournament. 22% of you said no, he's not a physical enough four, which is what the Wildcats need. Losing potentially both Koa Pete and Toby Iwaka, you need that physical four. Again, Tommy Lloyd's a smart basketball coach. I'm sure he'll rebuild this team and figure out what he's got when he has it. But that's where that voting came out from yesterday. We'll wait and see. Milan Bomcilovic, he has to make a decision about whether he's staying in the NBA draft. Koa Pete has to make a decision. It has swung. That voting has swung. When I last checked in with you, I said it was 56-44 in favor of him staying. It has now flipped to 56-44 in favor of him going to the NBA. Over at Wildcats 1290 right now, our Twitter account, you can go over there and you can vote in our poll. Do you think Koa Pete is staying? Do you think Koa Pete is going? We are down to, 3 hours and 32 minutes. Well, 31 minutes, because the deadline is at 59. Not straight up 9, but 8:59. 3 hours and 30 minutes now to find out what that young man is going to do with the rest of his life. What do you think he should do with the rest of his life? 520-848-1290. 520-848-1290 is the number to get in on the program. All right. What was I going to do next here? We've got the Mercury playing tonight. Yes, the Phoenix Mercury. So they win by 30 in game one, but it has not been smooth sailing since game one. The Mercury are now 2-5 on the season and struggling at that. They're on the road playing the New York Liberty tonight, looking to end their losing streak. Let's hear a little bit from Alyssa Thomas about where this team stands right now, 7 games into the WNBA season.
4: Just kind of your thoughts about the game.
5: Yeah, I think we definitely picked up our energy today. We had a stretch where we couldn't hit a shot, and when you get in situations like that, they can't score either. So definitely just continue to have learning experiences. Disappointing not to finish this game, but, quick turnaround on to the next one.
6: What do you take from this game in terms of know, as Coach said, there's no moral victories. I get that. But are there some things that you can hang your hat on where you said, okay, this is what we were going to do in this game, and we did it despite the outcome?
5: Yeah, I mean, I think we came out from first quarter defended. Yeah. Second quarter, took a step back. They got back into the game, and, you know, it's you can't pick and choose when you want to defend. It's got to be 40 minutes, and which is something we got to keep harping on. And we have moments where we're doing great things, so we just got to continue to do that.
6: Career high.
3: All right, that was Alyssa Thomas after the 82-80 loss on, I believe that was Saturday, against the Atlanta Dream. They are playing right now, are the Mercury, in New York City. That game, in fact, is in the third quarter, and currently the score for the Mercury is tight tonight, 57-55 with about 2 minutes and 40 seconds to go in the third quarter, trying to end a three-game losing streak.
7: Yeah, I mean, they got to finish. Like, the last game, they had a 10-point lead, DK, with 3 minutes to go.
3: Yeah.
7: Lost by two. So, I mean, whatever the score is right now, it bears no consequences on what the score will be at the end of the game. And that last time out, I think they gave up a 14-2 run or something like that to end the game.
3: So we'll see. Clea Copper's got 16 points so far tonight, 5 of 13 shooting for the New York Liberty. Maureen Johannes has scored 21 points in that game. Brianna Stewart only 6 points so far tonight. It does not look like Sabrina Ionescu is playing tonight for the Liberty. She is still on that team, right? I don't think she's moved.
8: And considering the amount of movement that we had in the WNBA this past offseason, I wouldn't be surprised if Sabrina was somewhere else all of a sudden.
3: She's still on that. Well, so they're not. So Sabrina's not playing tonight, and neither is Satu Sabally. So they're without two of their stars. So if you don't win tonight with no Sabrina and no Satu Sabally, Rebecca Allen, former Mercury, is with New York now. She has played 9 minutes and has not scored off the bench. So you got to win that game. All they got is Brianna Stewart, 60-55 with about 2 minutes.
7: All they got is four-time MVP of the WNBA, Brianna Stewart.
8: Man.
3: So what you're saying is I'm underselling Brianna Stewart.
7: Well, no, she was injured all last year, wasn't she? Like, I know she's had some injury issues more recently, in and out of the lineup, but she's not quite at that. I think she won 2 or 3 in a row, didn't she? Previous to the last couple of years, Aja Wilson's won, I believe, the MVP. But yeah, Brianna Stewart. I still love that when Caitlin Clark and that whole class came in and she did the Rookie-O's commercial where she was eating rookies for breakfast. Oh, man, so good.
3: Yeah, that was funny. That was funny for sure. Oh, my goodness. That's some crazy stuff. Crazy stuff right there. All right, we're going to take a break here. We'll come back. Our last segment of the show, we'll get you our Casino del Sol replay for today. But before we do that, I got to tell you about what's coming up tomorrow. Tomorrow, you may have heard there in the last break, the Women's College World Series starts tomorrow. It was raining cats and dogs today, apparently, in Oklahoma City, as it normally does this time of year. So, like, I was debating whether or not we were going to carry some of that. I was like, man, every year we carry the Women's College World Series. It ends up raining. It totally screws up the schedule. It's like these games get pushed back and da, da, da, da, da. So I said, okay, but we're still going to do it because, you know, why not? We don't have UA baseball's done. So sometimes we have a conflict there, but we don't have that conflict this year. We're not carrying all the games from the Women's College World Series. We're going to carry the morning game tomorrow to kick things off. And then we're going to carry games that don't interfere with our show. So they have a number of games that start after 6 o'clock. So you'll hear a lot of those games in the evening here on Wildcats Radio 1290 over the course of the next week. We will carry the championship series in its entirety. Those games are next week, and they begin at 5 o'clock. So there'll potentially be 3 days next week where we only have 2-hour shows versus 3-hour shows. But we will have game one tomorrow. It starts out with Mississippi State, unranked, unseeded Mississippi State. They are the only unseeded team in the tournament coming out of there. And you know who their pitching coach is? Taryn Moet. So Taryn Moet, who was unceremoniously bounced here out of University of Arizona, landed in Mississippi, which she had been in Mississippi at Ole Miss before she came back home here to work under Mike Kendre, and then Caitlin Lowe at the University of Arizona. Now she's back down in Mississippi, and she's got that Bulldogs team in. They knocked off Oklahoma. They upset Oklahoma to get to this round. They'll lead things off tomorrow against 11th-seeded Texas Tech after Texas Tech bounced out the 2-seed, I believe it was, Florida last week. So we'll have that game for you in the morning, and then we'll have the evening game between 5th-seed Arkansas and number 4 Nebraska. That'll be tomorrow in SEC Big Ten.
7: So it's like 6 SEC teams or UCLA that you have a choice to root for.
3: It was 6 SEC teams, 2 teams from the Big Ten in Nebraska and UCLA, and then 1 team from the Big 12 in Texas Tech.
7: Well, see, Oklahoma won 4 in a row, and then it was Texas last year, right?
3: Right.
7: Yeah.
3: Mm-hmm. Yep.
7: Okay.
3: So, but Texas Tech is in it. Texas Tech was on the ropes last weekend. Arizona State won the first game in that series down in Austin, but they were able to rally and win the last two to advance.
7: They've been cardiacking all over the place over there in Lubbock because they had the one game where they were down 8-0, Dragon Ball, in the 9th with 2 outs, and they rallied to tie it and won it in the 11th, I think. Mm-hmm. That was like a week and a half ago, 2 weeks ago, too.
3: Other games tomorrow, the 1-8 game, Alabama and UCLA, and the 2-7 game, Texas against Tennessee. That'll be your schedule to start the Women's College World Series tomorrow. We'll carry the 9 a.m. game, Mississippi, Texas Tech, 6:30 game, Arkansas and Nebraska. You'll hear Arizona grad Ryan Radke on that first game tomorrow at 9 a.m. So join us for that. One segment to go. Cricket getting you home every 20 minutes on the 5. She's got your traffic.
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25: The New York Knicks are in the NBA Finals. The Knicks swept away the Cleveland Cavaliers in the Eastern Conference Finals. Yesterday, it was reported Kenny Atkinson will return for next season. The number one rumor is linking them to LeBron James and getting him back to Cleveland. I'm not sold that that team with Donovan Mitchell, James Harden, and LeBron James makes the Cavs any better than the group that just lost to the Knicks. I'm Chris Bleck.
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1: What is that? I always wondered what that was.

0: Just let me know what you're going to do already. Come on, let me know, Koa. Are you going to stay or you going to go? Yeah. What year was that? One year after I was born.
1: It wasn't 1999.
0: It's when they
1: the last time.
0: Early 80s. This song is like 81.
1: 1981. Wow.
0: Yeah, I think that's right.
1: It's not 1999, the last time the Knicks went to the NBA Finals.
0: No, but I did look up the songs that were charting.
1: Yeah.
0: And it's kind of embarrassing, to be honest. I mean, there's some really good ones in here, don't get me wrong, but let me give you a little quick taste, okay?
1: Please.
0: Okay, so this song right here, you all may be aware of, was a big hit in 1999.

0: everybody remembers the opening of Shrek.
1: Shrek, yeah.
2: Shrek? This is
0: the opening of Shrek.
3: This is Smash Mouth.
2: Hey, oh, Smash Mouth. Yeah. Okay.
3: Yep. And then the other two, this is just because of how young she was at the time. Ah. But this, I think, was her first hit, right?
2: First. Okay. Oh, Baby.
3: Yeah. So this was June. I looked up June of 99, which was the last.
2: I would have thought this was more around 2002.
3: No, but the last time the Knicks were in the finals was June of 99. I looked up Billboard's, and this was among the list.
2: Wow. I thought this was later.
3: Yeah, yeah. And then, of course, the classic. This is Britney. The best. This is the best on the list.
2: Oh.
3: This is a good one.
2: Yeah. The Knicks definitely weren't no scrubs that year.
3: No, they were not.
2: No.
3: They just need to get one

0: scene from The Other Guys.
1: Yeah. Oh, yeah, yeah, that's a good one, too. That's a great movie. They should do a sequel. Yeah, the thing is like, it's funny to me when you hear a stat like, this team hasn't done this in this amount of time.
2: Right.
1: To really kind of timestamp that by looking back, top movies, The Matrix came out that month.
0: Yep.
1: The original. Like, that. Man. Those kind of timestamps of when pop culture happened at the same time of a sporting event. Mm. But 99, I mean, I remember those late Knicks teams very with John Starks and all those guys.
0: Right.
1: And, man.
2: They showed that the John Starks dunk the other night during the game.
1: Yeah.
2: Mm-hmm. Still one of the greatest plays, I think, in playoff basketball.
0: Now, you mentioned The Matrix, J-Dub. I don't know if anybody knows about this. Did you know that Keanu Reeves was almost not the lead in that movie. It almost went to Will Smith.
1: I know a few people turned. Yeah, yeah. No, Will Smith turned it down because of Wild Wild West,
0: yes.
1: Which he thought that was going to be a better movie. And for those listening that know, it was not.
0: It was not
1: a good movie at all. That was a bad movie.
0: Yeah. Bad CGI giant mechanical spider. That's all I remember from that movie.
2: Oh man, good stuff there. All right, we are anxiously awaiting the decision. By Coa Pete. I likened it to the decision by LeBron James.
1: Didn't he do that in Boys and Girls Club?
2: Yeah, something like that. Something like that.
1: So we know where Coa is.
2: I just remember
1: right
2: I was in a bar that night. I don't think I'm gonna be in a bar tonight.
1: You weren't standing over a trash can with a lighter fluid like most of the other people in Cleveland were?
2: No, I was not. I don't even remember what I did after that. I just think I just went home. I was so peed off about that whole thing.
1: The whole like you know, grandeur of it all was the dumbest part.
0: Yeah.
1: Like, that could have been exactly an email, bro.
0: Yeah, thank you.
2: Could have been
0: an email.
2: Could have been. Arizona Athletics, within the last couple of hours, officially announcing that they are Territorial Cup Series champions for the fourth straight year with a pretty cool little graphic that says back to back to back to back with the two middle back and the end of the back upside down. Because they're back to back to back to back to back. So 23, 24, 25, and 26 Territorial Cup Series champions. Congratulations to your Arizona Wildcats on that. All right, let's give you your Casino del Sol replay for today.
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2: William Wistrand, freshman golfer for the Arizona Wildcats. He has 5 top 10, top 20 finishes this year. He's 4th on the team in strokes per tournament, or strokes per round, I should say, at 71 this season. And he is in the starting lineup this weekend at the NCAA Championships. Just 30 teams remain, and your Arizona Wildcats are one of them, coming off a dominant 49 under performance in the NCAA regionals. I asked William what that was like to play with his teammates last week when they were rolling up at the gallery.
4: I would almost say after the first round, it was this feeling of not a relief, but a calmness over the group. We knew what we were capable of, and everyone was like, we know what we need to do, and we went out and did it. And it's also a great, great feeling coming into this week that we know what to do to be able to compete.
2: One of the things they've done the last couple of years over at the athletics department is when the teams leave, all the staff comes out and it's kind of a celebration as you walked to the bus to get on the bus to leave. What was that like for you to kind of see everybody in the department out there yesterday when you guys were leaving, celebrating the fact that you guys have this opportunity?
4: No, it's so nice to see everyone that's gathering up behind us in this. The support we have is more than I could have think about, at least. I mean, we have so good help from everyone in the department. And it's a cool thing to do as well as a team, I think.
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2: Yeah, the Soul Train line.
5: It's got a lot of power.
2: Yeah.
5: It makes me feel like...
2: Can we go back and... Can we go back and... Go back?

0: cool when like you would get two, three people dancing at one time together. A guy and a girl, and they always had some type of, gotta have some type of prop to go along with it, whether that's a basketball or a fan or something like that.
1: Or their hair.
0: Yeah. Yes.
1: A lot of hair at the time.
0: So that's what we gotta do. Well, I'm gonna make sure that happens next year. Whenever the Wildcats leave McHale Center to go to a big event and the staff gets out there, we gotta make sure that there's somebody dancing down the line, like Soul Train. Yeah.
1: I think you just created a new position for the athletic department.
0: Right?
2: Mm-hmm.
0: We gotta come up with a name for this. Maybe I'll come up with four suggestions. And maybe we'll put that out to a vote for our next question of the day tomorrow. We will be back with you tomorrow at 3 o'clock. Don't forget, Women's College World Series tomorrow at 9 and another game at 6:30 tomorrow right here on Wildcats Radio 1290. Now, I saw another tweet last week. There are no, I forget what it was. I think my wife tweeted this out or something or texted me. There are no kids or something that, I forget what it was. Something about no kids in high school or something that were alive when, or were in school when Michael Jackson was alive. I have to go. I'll fix that and get it to you tomorrow because I can't remember exactly what it was that she said. But it was some crazy, crazy line that, was an ode to Michael Jackson not being around him. Great song. All right. That's going to wrap up our show. Yeah. Gone dance.
1: I know none of the Spurs starting lineup in game one were alive the last time the Knicks were in the finals. I know that part.
2: Oh, right.
0: Ooh. Thanks to all of our guests today for joining us. William Vistron was here, as well as Percy Allen from the Seattle Times. For Dragon Ball, for J-Dub, for Cricket, I'm David Kelly. That's our time for tonight. Thank you very much for your time. We'll talk to you tomorrow. DK on the Sports Tip at 3 o'clock. 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
0: All right, welcome on back. 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I'm Pat Boyle. 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You can also hit me up on Twitter, at PatBoyle44. Still cracking up about that call. Ricky in South Carolina called the Pat Boyle Funeral Home and Crematorium because he didn't know the number to join the show. It's an all-timer. All-time call, and they're open 24 hours, which one of the other callers, Chance in Alabama, said that that's like a no-brainer. I don't know. I mean, I guess, yeah, I mean, if somebody that you love, you live with, like, dies at, like, 9 o'clock at night, I don't know. I would probably wait till the morning to call a funeral home. I don't know. I don't know. My dad passed away in the hospital.
1: You're just going to leave the body there?
0: Just gonna leave it there, Combs.
1: Who's gonna pick it up if you don't call the funeral home?
0: I would say the morning after. Like if you know a loved one passes away at 9 o'clock, 10 o'clock at night.
1: Pat, think about this. Your loved one passes away at 8 o'clock or 9 o'clock at night. Immediately. The first thing you do after, I mean, obviously you're dealing with everything, but within an hour, you're calling the funeral home to let them know that they passed so they can come pick up the body. You're not leaving the body for the morning. Please tell me you know this.
0: Really?
1: Yeah. No, 110%.
0: Well, my dad passed away in the hospital. So other than that, I haven't had any experience.
1: Yeah, that's different.
0: You know, any of my immediate family.
1: Right. My father-in-law passed in the house. He was in hospice at home, and he passed away. It was probably about 9:30 at night. They picked up his body like around 11:30. Yeah, but yeah, they're open 24/7.
0: So that's standard.
1: That's standard.
0: Funeral homes, crematoriums, 24 hours.
1: Correct. And usually. Typically it's on call, but they always have, like, if you're using that funeral home and you're at that point, you've already got everything set up. So they're expecting that it's going to happen at any time. So they know that, hey, you know, we might have one or two or three or four pickups, you know, and then there's always one person on call in case something crazy, you know, that they don't expect to happen happens.
0: Wow. I did not know that's how that they operate. Mm-hmm. Not at all. But you learn something new every day. And we had a listener call into the Pat Boyle Crematorium and Funeral Home thinking that they were calling the show. And that's now how I know that funeral homes operate 24 hours. And if somebody that you love passes away at night, you call them right away. You don't wait till the morning.
1: You learn
0: Hopefully
1: something
0: I never have to do
1: day.
0: That, Combs. But now I know. Now I know how it works. All right. We have an update. Our Let's Go Streaking segment that we do at 6:45 p.m. Eastern every day. Everybody on the crew picks a player to get a hit. We got a 4-for-4, baby. First time in a couple of weeks that we got a 4-for-4. But I came through very early with Juan Soto. Combs came through very early with Paul Goldschmidt Ben Rice. And Brad came through very early as well with, he went with Paul Goldschmidt. So we were basically all three of our guys that we picked. All got hits by like, I don't know, it was like 8 o'clock Eastern. So we were just waiting for this Dodgers game to start. Monty, who's got the longest active streak, it was at 4. Now it's at 5. He picked Freddie Freeman, who went yabo in the very first inning. And if you thought that that was pretty cool, how about Shohei, who's on the mound tonight for the Dodgers, sporting a 0.72 ERA? And to lead off the game, a.k.a. lead off the first inning for the Dodgers, Shohei, 424 feet crank shot to dead center field. Dodgers up 2-0 in the top of the second. Shohei with a walk and a strikeout in that very first inning on the mound. So, I mean, just soak it in, folks. You're watching the greatest player of all time. Combs, I know you'll disagree, but also soak it in. We got a 4-for-4 in our Let's Go Streaking. Everybody we pick got a hit. It's a beautiful thing.
1: Just like the Cubs, we're back, baby. We're back.
0: We are so back. You know what else is back? Hot or cold after we had a bunch of phone calls the last segment. So, Combs, kick us off.
1: All right. You want to start with basketball or baseball?
0: Your choice, man.
1: All right.
0: You're the producer.
1: Let's go baseball. MLB needs to at least consider the MLBA, the MLBPA offer from today. Hot or cold?
0: Yeah, so we discussed this earlier in the show. The Major League Baseball Players Association made their first formal offer to try to get a new CBA in place, with this one expiring in December. They did not include a salary cap. I would say, as somebody that normally takes the side of the players and wants there to be baseball in 2027, yes, Major League Baseball should consider the MLB Players Association offer. But in terms of the reality of that happening, Combs, I think it's very unlikely, because they're going to make a formal counteroffer tomorrow, and it's probably going to include a salary cap, and the Players Association is probably going to tell them to go kick rocks and go scratch. So, sure, hot. MLB does need to at least consider it, but I don't know how much consideration there will be.
1: Yeah, no, they definitely should consider it, and I think that their baseball, and I'm, look, I love this game more than anything. I love this game. And baseball needs a salary cap. Baseball absolutely needs a salary cap, but it also needs a salary floor. I think that they need to consider the offer because they need to look at the numbers that the players are looking at and use that in their salary cap offer. Now, the players, this is going to be a long thing. The players are never going to agree to a salary cap unless the owners can present it in a way that benefits the players. And I know, like, we had a texter earlier from Oregon, Daryl from Oregon, who was talking about the players and all their whiny. I hate this argument, man. I hate this.
0: You want me to read this text message?
1: Yes, please.
0: Yeah, so here's from Daryl in Oregon. These players get to play a game for a minimum of $780,000 a year. Sign me up. They need to quit being whiny little bleeps and play the game they're playing. A game, it's a game. Yes, I understand it's a job as well, but it's a game, and the owners need to be more negotiable as well. Daryl in Oregon.
1: All right. So, and I don't know how you feel, Pat, but you tell me. And you played baseball, at collegiate level, and had you had the chance to go pro, I am very pro player when it comes to this, because the players, this is a business. Yes, it's a game, and yes, it's a job, but fans do a terrible job of understanding that this is a business, and that's what baseball is. And the players generate the revenue of this business. Now, they don't generate all of the revenue. I'm not going to sit here and tell you they generate 100% of the revenue. They generate a vast majority of the revenue, and none of the other revenue would even be going on if it wasn't for the players. Because I'm telling you right now, I've never gone to a game and seen any fan wearing the owner's jersey. I've never gone to a game and seen anybody wearing the GM's jersey. You go to a game because you want to watch the players, and they generate the billions and billions. I think the average is $3 billion per team per year is what these players generate, and the salaries don't even account for a third of that. Now, that's like telling you, Daryl, where I don't know what you do for a living, and whatever you do, I'm sure it's great, but your company hires you on, and they hire you for a certain rate, and 2-3 years into your job, you are doing more work. You're getting all of this other, all of these other things thrown at you, and you're killing it. Are you not asking for a raise, Daryl? You're not asking for more money after 3 years of doing more work and doing all of the things that you've done better than what at the rate that you were hired at? Of course you're asking for more money because you're generating more revenue. You're more important to your business. You're more important to your company. And that's what the players are trying to do. The owners pocket too much money when it comes to Major League Baseball. The owners take too much money from the fans in Major League Baseball. The players, I never blame a player at all for getting every dollar that they can in any sport, because the players are the reason why they make so much damn money. The hot dog vendors wouldn't be there. The food, the stadium wouldn't be open if it wasn't for the players. None of this stuff would happen if it wasn't for the players. So yes, I would argue with you that every player, even the highest paid player, I would argue with you, Shohei Ohtani is underpaid at $700 million. That's what I would argue with you, Daryl. Not that the players are overpaid, not that they're whiny little babies. Yes, they're playing a game. I get it. But they are a part of a 1% of people that can do something at a level that you or I could never do it. And I'll tell you right now, I joke around with Pat Boyle all the time telling him I could hit him. I still believe that I could hit him. But Pat Boyle playing at the level that he played at compared to the level that I play at, Pat Boyle's closer to being Shohei Ohtani than I am. Because they play at a level that we were never able to get to. That's why we don't understand it. But it's the same way that if you work, like, let's say, I'm going to say Daryl, because he's in Oregon. Let's say Daryl's a fisher. Right, like he goes out and he's a crab fisherman, right? Because I just say that because that's what they do up there, right? So
0: that's fine.
1: If I throw a Major League Baseball player on a crab boat to go crab fishing, he's probably going to be pretty bad at it, and he's probably not going to make as much money as you. Same reason why you're not going to make as much money as him playing Major League Baseball. These players deserve every penny that they get, and they are actually underpaid, not overpaid.
0: That's good. Yeah, and that is at the heart of the argument as to why these players are so vehemently opposed to a salary cap, because they see how much money baseball is making. I mean, with the ratings, there was just a couple weeks ago, ratings are at basically an all-time high, even with the games being impossible to find. Friday night, Apple TV, we got Roku games, we got another... I do some work for the Yankees. It's kind of annoying when they're on Amazon. You can't just watch them normally the way that you normally do. You got to find a different way of doing it. But they're making more money than they ever have. The attendance, you know, since COVID was like officially done in 2022, attendance has been through the roof. And the merchandising sales that they're making. So who's that? That's on a larger scale, Combs. It's kind of like the same argument as for all these years, college players making millions of dollars for the NCAA for March Madness and the college football playoff, and the NCAA making money off their backs, off their hard work, and not allowing them to collect a dime. Now, players are getting paid, of course, but as normally is, they want more. They would like some more money because they're bringing more eyeballs and more money into the league. Teams are worth more than ever, and the owners are saying, well, we don't want to pay you that much, and we don't want to spend that much. And so here's what we want, a salary cap. I agree with you. I'm normally pro player as well, and I am pro player in this case as well. But you just got to remember that there's two sides to this argument, and I just don't think we're getting any kind of agreement that doesn't have a cap and a floor. And I think that as much as I'm on the player's side, they need to realize that. Otherwise, we're going to miss a significant chunk of games next year, and it will be the players that don't end up getting paid for it.
1: And I think that the bigger problem isn't the teams that spend money. Like, it's not the Dodgers. The Dodgers didn't ruin baseball. All these fans that say that the Dodgers are ruining baseball are out of their mind. I wish the Cubs would be the Dodgers. The Dodgers aren't ruining baseball. The owners that are ruining baseball are the owners like the Pittsburgh Pirates, the Cincinnati Reds, the teams that have the money and they get the revenue sharing and they don't spend it. Those are the teams that are ruining baseball. And if the owners really want to get a cap, the way that you get a cap and you get the players on board is you cap it at a percentage instead of a number. You cap it at a percentage and you say, look, we're at, you know, 28% of our revenue is our payroll. Our salary cap is going to be 45% and our floor is going to be 30%. You do that. And now the players are constantly making more and more money. With the more money that they generate, the more revenue they generate, you're going to get players on board. When you go with a hard number, players aren't going to, they're just not going to go for it. Now, I came up with numbers a while back, and because I'm a sicko and I do the math, right? And if you have a $375 million cap and you have a $150 million floor, you will create over $100 million more in revenue for the players, in payroll for the players, I should say. So if you do that, and the players look at that number and they're okay with that number, that might be it. But I don't know that one, I don't know that owners that don't spend the money now are ever going to agree to have to spend the money. And to be honest with you, I don't know how long this lockout's going to be. And I hate it, but I just think it's inevitable. I don't think you're going to get to anything before December 1st.
0: I agree 100%. All right, let's squeeze one more quick one in here, Combs, since I know that you have been rooting for the Spurs and you've been rooting for Wemby. I want to ask you this because I feel like you're an old school guy. Hot or cold, Wemby skipping the media and the post-game press conference last night is soft. Hot or cold?
1: Cold. Look, I don't care when I say this all the time, and I'll go to my grave with it. When my guys lose, I don't think it's soft if they don't shake hands. I don't think it's soft if they skip the media, because I don't want my player to be okay with losing. What was soft is watching players watching Ant with 8 minutes to go in a game, going to the other side and shaking hands. That's soft. Walking off the court, walking off the field after you lost because you're pissed, and not talking to the media because you're mad about losing, that's not soft. That's what I want my players to do. I don't want my players to be okay with losing. I don't want my players smiling and talking about losing. I think it's dumb that players have to go through post-game press conferences directly after a game, because 9 times out of 10, the questions are dumb anyway. Well, you know, how do you feel after tonight's game? Well, how do you think I feel? We just got our butts kicked. Like, I hate that. Like, I don't mind the winning team.
0: Well,
1: is
0: there's
1: fine,
0: a lot,
1: but
0: there's
1: get it.
0: A lot of good journalists ask a lot of good questions. So I disagree. I think that's part of what they get paid to do. That's why they get paid $50-60 million, is that you have media obligations. You sign a contract that entails media obligations. You must speak to the media. You must be available to speak to reporters who have a job to do, right? Who write stories, who need clips, who need quotes to write their stories. And you're basically saying, no, your job's not that important to me. I don't care. I think it is soft. I think it was embarrassing.
1: Well, of course you do, because you're a Wemby hater. Wemby could have donated $100 million to charity for not going to the meeting. You'd still say it was soft. You will hate Wemby for everything he does, especially when he whoops your Knicks in the finals this year.
0: Well, he has to get there first in order to do that, and it's a shame that he's going to get sent packing tomorrow. I'm not saying you got to be all happy-go-lucky and shaking hands and being buddy-buddy with the team that just beat you or when your season ends, but come on, you got to be a man, face the camera, face the lights, right? Because we know he's going up and running up to the podium after they win, and he's answering all the questions in the world, but when they lose and he's nowhere to be found, come on.
1: Spurs by 20
0: that's
1: tomorrow.
0: That's disgraceful.
1: Spurs by 20.
0: Spurs by 20? All right. Well, we'll be here for it. 310-840-4910. When we come back, we'll get you one last scoreboard update, and I got some French Open notes and nuggets on a wild, hot day in Paris when we come back. I'm Pat Boyle. This is BetMGM Tonight right here on Westwood One Sports.
2: 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Livin' La Vida Loca topped the charts. And the world was worried about Y2K. Yeah, it's been a while. Congrats, Big Apple. Party like it's 1999. 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
0: All right, final segment here on this Wednesday night. BetMGM Tonight, Westwood One Sports. I'm Pat Boyle. Last chance to get in on the phones, 310-840-4910. You can call, you can text. You can also hit me up on Twitter, at PatBoyle44. Coming up at the top of the hour, stick it right here because you got my guys Linnell Willingham and Josh Graham coming up for Westwood One Sports Night. They'll take you all the way till 3 a.m. Eastern to recap the day and the night of sports, which We're going to be one step closer to having our Stanley Cup final decided. The Hurricanes still pitching a shutout. They lead the Habs 3-0, the Bell Center. It's got to be awfully quiet right now. Carolina, if they're able to finish this one off with just 2 minutes left to go, they're going to have a 3-1 series lead. It'll go back to Raleigh in Carolina for game 5 on Friday night, and they will have a chance to wrap things up there and meet the Vegas Golden Knights in the Stanley Cup Finals. So, disappointing performance for Montreal tonight. They just pulled Jakub Dobish. They have the empty net. And so it's basically, it just looks like it's whether it's going to be 3-0 or 4-0 here. That's what this is going to come down to. Meanwhile, talk a little. Dodgers still up 2-0. Actually, let's get you to see what Shohei Ohtani is up to here tonight. He already cranked a shot 424 feet to dead center in the first inning. On the mound, 2 1/3, no hits, no runs, 2 walks, 3 strikeouts. His ERA is down to 0.7. I know they're playing the Rockies. There's one out in the top of the third, but my goodness, man. Greatest player of all time. All right, we got about 2 minutes. I'm a big tennis fan. Talked a little French Open yesterday. I want to spend about 5 minutes each day talking about it. It's the second Grand Slam of the season. It's huge. I mean, you know, you can see it on HBO Max, TNT, True TV. So it's very widely available. And we have plenty of rooting interest, American rooting interest. And today, American Tommy Paul able to easily beat the Italian Lorenzo Sonego, who hasn't been very good, but he is dangerous when he brings his best. And Tommy Paul, who played a very grueling tournament last week in Hamburg in Germany leading up to this tournament, I wondered how he would be holding up physically, but he crushed Sonego today. So he's going to play Casper Ruud, who's a former French Open finalist, former world number 2. That's an incredible matchup next round. And you also got another incredible matchup in the third round. You got Novak Djokovic, the greatest of all time, 23-time Grand Slam winner, able to beat a young Frenchman today, Valentin Royer. Took him 4 sets to do it, but Djokovic, a lot of questions about how his body would hold up. 39 years old now. It's been blistering hot all week in Paris, 90, 95 degrees, and he's won back-to-back 4-setters. Remember, the men is best of 5. He's going to play João Fonseca next round. Brazilian young sensation that a lot of people think could be that, like, along with Yannick Sinner and Carlos Alcaraz, the next big thing in tennis. He's only 19. He hasn't had that huge result yet in a Grand Slam tournament, so he gets to go goat hunting next round. Fonseca versus Djokovic coming up. That'll be on Friday. I cannot wait for that one. Just a couple of matches to look out for tomorrow. You do have Yannick Sinner in action, taking on Juan Manuel Cerundolo. He's probably going to destroy him. Sinner's probably going to get largely unchallenged all the way until the semifinals, if not the final. You got Ben Shelton in action. You got Francis Tiafoe in action. They're both, Shelton's a favorite. Tiafoe's an underdog. He's going up against the big Polish serving Hubi Hurkacz. That'll be a great match. And then on the women's side, you got the world number 1 Arena Sabalenka in action, and you have Coco Gauff in action. They both should cruise. So looking forward to another day of tennis and talking a little bit more about the French Open tomorrow. But it's been awesome so far. It's been hot as all hell. And as somebody that loves playing tennis, it's got to be tough doing it 95 degrees. All right, fun show. Thanks to everybody on it. Co-host Brad Evans. Thanks to producer Combs, Brandon Combs. Thanks to VP Monty. Thanks to everybody else. I'm Pat Boyle. We'll see you tomorrow at 6 p.m. Eastern here on BetMGM.
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0: It's DK on the Sports Tip. Did you hear what we were talking about? The kids who actually have the money to go out.
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12: A colleague of mine was telling me the other day about how their Instagram feed is filled with videos, most of them kind of funny, about how grandparents and friends tend to bulldoze new parents out of the way to get to see their baby. As a dad of 3 daughters, I know how life really does become all about them the moment those kids are born. But I also know parents are still people too who need their own attention beyond being mom or dad. And moms, in particular in those early years, can feel especially invisible in the eyes of other people. So what can you do to stop contributing to what is known as maternal invisibility? Women we spoke to said these two things were the most helpful. When people stopped to ask how they could best support them, number one, or when they took the initiative to handle certain tasks that obviously needed to be done. I'm Dr. Sanjay Gupta, helping you live a better life.
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First round pick, Mekhi Lemon. Second round pick, Eli Stowers. Dallas Goedert still there as well. And a first year offensive coordinator in Sean Mannion, who's going to run a Sean McVay, Kyle Shanahan style scheme, which is obviously new for Jalen Hurts. And Hurts has talked about being attached at the hip to the play caller. And look, I'm one of the biggest Jalen Hurts fans out there, right? You know that. I think there are fair questions to be asked about how this is going to go, especially without A.J. Brown. Because look, if Drake May had this pass-catching core, and I love Jalen Hurts, you'd feel pretty confident in it. But Jalen Hurts has kind of got to show that he can get it done in this new, and I think that's fair, that he can get it done in this new scheme. So this is gigantic, what we are on the verge of here. The Eagles, who have been one of the premier franchises in the NFL for quite some time now, are about to lose, and we'll see what the compensation is. My sense is it's going to be a 2028 one. We'll talk to Sal Palantonio about this later in the show. My sense is it'll be a 2028 first round pick, not a 2027 one. I have no inside information, but that seems to be what makes sense. It's a 2028 one as opposed to a 2027. So we'll see what the compensation is, right? But this is something that you can't create an argument, even if things had reached such a point in the locker room where you have to make the deal, and I think that that is the case, you can't make the case that the Eagles are going to be better on the field without A.J. Brown. Like, he's too good, even with the schism in the locker room. A.J. Brown's too good. And it obviously really, really, really, really helps the New England Patriots. So huge on-field ramifications as a result of this, and we will spend more time on it next week when we believe that the trade will be consummated. But there's a lot more going on here than just on field. How's it going to impact what happens on Sundays, Mondays, Saturdays, Tuesdays, Wednesdays, holidays? We may be like 3 to 5 years away from the NFL inventing a new day of the week to play football on. I guess this, we're going to be playing every single day. So it ain't just Sundays and Mondays. No, or Thursdays. No, we're going to start playing football every single day of the week. It's way more than that. There is a human element to this that I find to be a little sad, because I think it's something that all of us, and I think you actually have to be of a certain age to relate to this. So if you're a younger listener or viewer and you don't fall under this umbrella, under this purview, it's not your fault. I think you have to reach a certain age to be in a part of your life where you can really empathize and understand what's happening here. When we are kids, all of us, me, you, everybody, the friends that you make, whether they're your childhood friends, your high school friends, your college friends, you kind of have that. Maybe it's just me. I think it's probably everybody. You have this sense that these people will be your friends forever, that you'll always have some type of connection to these people. There'll always be someone that you can call on the phone, shoot the breeze with, talk sports, whatever it is, right? And as you get older, there are different seasons. And I usually hate that expression, that turn of phrase, the different seasons of life. But it's as you get older, you realize it's true. And as you reach different seasons of your life, you realize that for whatever the reason, and it doesn't even have to be something bad has happened or an argument has happened, you grow apart from people. And I'm not trying to paint this as some human tragedy. Like, there are real tragedies, things to get really upset about in life. So I'm not trying to paint this as one of those things. But it is an unfortunate reality of the human experience. And what's happened here, and it plays out on a national scale in front of all of us, right? Because of the high profile of these men, right? Of Jalen Hurts and A.J. Brown. What's playing out here is the deterioration, to some degree,

0: of a friendship. And what, for all intents and purposes, has appeared to be a really, really strong and important friendship between these two young men. They've known each other since they were in high school recruits. Hurts commits to Alabama and tries desperately to get A.J. Brown to Tuscaloosa before A.J. Brown decides to go to Ole Miss. When A.J. Brown somehow unbelievably goes in the second round to the NFL draft, who's sitting next to him? Jalen Hurts. Like literally on camera sitting next to him. When A.J. Brown gets traded to Philadelphia, the two of them instantly make magic together. Two NFC championships in 4 years. A Super Bowl championship. You'll never be able to take that away from them. Jalen Hurts is the godfather to A.J. Brown's daughter. Think about that, right? To any of you out there who have a child, or if you're a godparent, right? That's not something that happens willy-nilly. You don't name someone the godfather or godmother of your child that you have no relationship with, or that you don't want your child to have a relationship with. It's not how it works, right? And again, that's why I say you kind of need to be of a certain age to really know that and understand and empathize with what I'm saying, but you know that it's the truth. This is a strong friendship that's on the fritz, clearly. Brandon Graham, the great Eagles defensive end, made this public a couple years ago that this relationship had deteriorated. A lot of former Eagles, including Donovan McNabb, have spoken about it. And even Jalen Hurts, yesterday in his media availability, acknowledged it. You know, at the end of last season, Hurts saying that A.J. Brown and him were in a good place. He said yesterday they haven't spoken since then. Do you know what happened in between the end of the Eagles season, Wild Card Sunday against the Niners, and today, May 28th, yesterday, May 27th, when Jalen Hurts addressed the media? A.J. Brown got married. Do you know who wasn't there? Jalen Hurts. Now, is this, again, is this human tragedy? No. But think about that. To anyone that's gotten married, if you've been to a wedding, like when I got married, you can't invite everyone in your life to a wedding. But you know who you want there? The most important people to you. Hurts is the godfather to his daughter. Didn't get invited to the wedding. There's something sad about that, right? There's something sad about the end of a friendship. As you get older in life and things like this happen. And it's happened to all of us, right? Has it happened to you? Maybe it's a childhood friend that you fall out of touch with for whatever the reason. Maybe something terrible happened. There was some argument over whatever it is. Or maybe it's just you drift apart. This person goes in one direction and you go in another. Maybe it's a family member. Again, an unfortunate reality of life. And it doesn't mean that you root against that person or that you hate that person. I have people in my life, former friends of mine. We don't talk anymore. And some of them I'm a little annoyed with. I'm sure some of them are annoyed with me. I'm far from perfect. I can be really annoying. I understand. I would hope that those people don't root against me, that they don't hate me. I don't root against them, and I don't hate them. And that's the sense I get with this. Two former friends, and for whatever the reason, and it's been painted kind of by A.J. Brown publicly as two alphas that have butted heads and that want the best and try to bring the best out in each other, and it hasn't worked. And it feels like that may be the reason. The deterioration of this. It's clear that Hurts does not dislike A.J. Brown and doesn't root against him. Talked about what a beautiful family he has and what a beautiful ceremony this was and wishes him and his wife and their family the best. And you get the sense that A.J. Brown feels the same way about Jalen Hurts. And now, A.J. Brown will in all likelihood go to New England where he's going to get something that he didn't get in Philadelphia. And I'm not even talking about friendship here. But A.J. Brown is a different dude that marches to the beat of his own drum. Do you remember, after the Eagles won the Super Bowl, not that long ago, A couple days passed, and AJ Brown puts up this weird thing on social. I guess it's weird to me, but to him it's not weird. Which, and I'll paraphrase it, right? I thought this would feel different, winning a Super Bowl. I thought I would be more fulfilled. I'm paraphrasing. It's not exactly what he said. AJ Brown derives his pleasure on the football field, not necessarily, and I'm not insinuating he doesn't want to win, but what's more important to AJ Brown, like the reason why he puts the cleats on, right, is to dominate the person in front of him. That's where he derives his pleasure, is domination. It's not necessarily winning a chance. Again, that doesn't mean he doesn't want to win, but he said it. That's more important to him. And Jalen Hurts couldn't support it. You definitely get the sense, right, that Drake May will be able to support that. And Mike Vrabel will be able to support that. And that may very well be the reason that a friendship, a bond, a brotherhood, and not just your average run-of-the-mill friendship, a friendship that resulted in someone being named the godfather to a child, has drawn to an end. So yeah, there's huge on-field implications here, and it will impact who wins the NFC East, the AFC East. Perhaps it'll impact who wins the AFC. Perhaps it will impact who wins the NFC. Perhaps it'll impact who wins the Super Bowl. And there will be time to discuss that, and we will in full. But for now, I can't help but think about that 1977 Dave Mason song. I don't think these two dislike each other. But sometimes in life and in friendship, there ain't no good guys. There ain't no bad guys. There's only you and me, and we just disagree. We're about 4 or 5 days away from AJ Brown no longer being a member of the Philadelphia Eagles. We're just getting started here on this tremendous Sports Thursday. You better you bet on Westwood One Sports. Sal Palantonio will join us next hour to talk about the A.J. Brown saga and more in the NFL and, of course, in the NFC East. But on the other side, I'm going to get you set for Game 6 tonight of the NBA Finals with Western Conference Finals, with the Thunder and the Spurs. I've got some questions that need to be answered, and we will do that for you next.
1: The Thunder beat the Spurs and lead the series 3-2. SGA and crew are a win away from punching their ticket to their second consecutive finals. Will they get it done tomorrow night in San Antonio? Westwood One Sports.
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19: He's got to take more than 15 shots, even with the free throws. 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
0: 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Every time I hear Mitch Johnson talk, it's different when you're watching him at a press conference, you know it's him. He sounds just like Doc Rivers. If you close your eyes, I'm like, is Doc Rivers talking? Why is Doc Rivers talking about Victor Wembanyama's shot selection in Game 5 of the Western Conference Final? So that's the voice of San Antonio Spurs head coach Mitch Johnson as it concerns Wemby. Game 6 tonight, Western Conference Final, as the San Antonio Spurs host the Oklahoma City Thunder at BetMGM. The Spurs, a 3.5-point favorite in the game, the total at 219.5. At around midnight tonight, Eastern time, we are going to know if either the NBA Finals are set, and it'll be Thunder Knicks, or if we're going to have one of the most anticipated Game 7s ever, and probably, and I know we had a Game 7 of the NBA Finals last year, Thunder Spurs Game 7 is up there with like Cavs Warriors in 2016. I guess you have to put Thunder Pacers up there because it was the Finals, but I think you understand what I'm saying. So we're either going to have the final set, or we are going to get to look forward to an epic Game 7 on Saturday night. I have 4 points as it concerns this game. And the first one has to do with what I just said. An epic Game 7 on tap. Will it be? Game 1 of this finals, Western Conference Final, was through the roof. Is it one of the best basketball games of our lifetime? It is, right? Double overtime, Wemby's unbelievable, Spurs win. Had everything you wanted in a basketball game. All the drama, the star players, it was sick. Since then, series has kind of been a dud in terms of quality of game. 2, 3, 4, 5, had its moments. Nothing has come close to reaching the dizzying heights that we had in game one. Perhaps that changes tonight. And if it doesn't change tonight and the Spurs win, I'm hoping we get a better game on Saturday night in game number 7. Point number 2. What's the expectation for Victor Wembanyama tonight? After his 4-for-15, 20-point performance in game 5 that I compared, I believe correctly, to Michael Jordan's game 5 of the 1989 Eastern Conference Final against the Pistons. Will Victor Wembanyama touch the ball more down low? Will Mark Daigneault outcoach Mitch Johnson and draw Victor Wembanyama out? How aggressive will Wemby be? And in being aggressive, will he be pressing? He's 22 years old. I think that we collectively, including me, probably forget that sometimes because of the heights that he's reached so early in his career. He's 22. Like, when I was 22, I'm getting high playing Madden all day. I guess I was working also, but you know what I'm saying. Wemby's in game 6 now of the Western Conference Final as one of the best players, if not the best player in the league. What's his bounce back going to look like? Number 3. Will Shai Gilgeous-Alexander be the best player in the game tonight? He's the 2-time reigning NBA MVP, reigning NBA Finals MVP. SGA wants to make a statement ahead of the finals that he's the best player and the Thunder are the best team, and forget about all the Knicks praise and hype for me and others. Be the best player in the game tonight. And if he is, the Thunder are going to win. And the last point. Admittedly, a small sample size here. And I admit that. Kind of like Garrett Cole admitted last night. Hey, he's been great in 2 starts, small sample size. We'll do a little Major League Baseball later in the show. In this era of Thunder basketball, the last couple years, OKC 0-3 in game 6s. Lost to Dallas in game 6 a couple years ago that eliminated them. And then last year, lose game 6 on the road in Denver in the second round before winning game 7. Lose game 6 on the road in Indiana in the finals before winning the championship in game 7. History says, now it's recent history, but history says the Spurs are going to win tonight and force a game 7. I'll tell you who I like to win at the end of the show. And on the other side, we'll find out who Justin Termini from NBA Today on SiriusXM NBA Radio likes tonight and moving forward in the NBA Western Conference Finals and the NBA Finals here on You Better You Bet.
1: The Thunder beat the Spurs and lead the series 3-2. SGA and crew are a win away from punching their ticket to their 2nd consecutive finals. Will they get it done tonight in San Antonio? Westwood One Sports.
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0: Understandably so, if you spend time around him. But it is, it's fascinating, right? He's coached a bunch of teams, hasn't been in the final, as you said, since 04. Gets brought in with 9 games to go. I mean, that was a shocking move to many of us, especially to replace Bruce Cassidy, who's a Stanley Cup winning coach himself and regarded as one of the best. But you know, I think they felt like they needed a change in the voice. I think Bruce is awesome. He's a friend. He's great with the media, but I do think he has a shelf life as a coach with a team. You know, he tends
1: He'll
0: to
1: get another job for sure.
0: he'll get
1: Edmonton
0: another
1: needs to
0: job,
1: be
0: and
1: on
0: he
1: the phone
0: should.
1: with
0: And I
1: him
0: think
1: right
0: it's
1: now. He
0: silly
1: should go to
0: that they're not
1: Edmonton.
0: allowing him to talk to other teams now. I mean, I don't understand that at all. You know, there are a few things that it's hard to argue with the Vegas organization from, you know, top to bottom. I mean, that's 9 years of history, 3 years in the Cup final. They do a lot of things well, but I think sometimes they're their own worst enemy too, like a lot of us. And you know, to have the unforced error after winning the Anaheim series and not talking to media and lose a second round pick for it, and to have Torts get fined $100,000. I mean, look at the rosters of these teams and see how many great players were picked on these teams who were in the second, you know, were in the second round of the draft. So that's a big, big mistake. And they owned it to their credit. And then not letting Bruce Cassidy talk to the team, you know, that's just totally against the etiquette and protocol. And I don't understand why. They say it's a distraction, really. Are their players going to be distracted? You know, hey, I'm out here in game four against the Avalanche, but I can't believe our team's not letting Bruce Cassidy, our former coach, talk to the Edmonton Oilers. I mean, really? Is it a distraction? I don't get it. But anyway, no one cares, really. What they care about is what's happening on the ice, and they've done a great job. But yeah, Torts, you know, he's a character, and it is one of the great stories. I think he has benefited greatly, and he has admitted this, that, you know, the second game that he started coaching with Vegas is when Carter Hart returned. You know, as important as he's been, the goalie's more important. You know, coaches are so, you know, important up to a point, but the goalie's more important. So the fact that they had, you know, poor goaltending by their standards most of the year, and now have had great goaltending ever since Carter Hart came back. You know, I think they would have won. No, not taking anything away from Torts, but at a similar rate with Bruce Cassidy as the coach, if Carter Hart had been returned for him and played like this.
1: It is somewhat serendipitous, Sean. Bill Zimmerman looked this up, that the team that came back from 3-1 down in the conference final is the 2000 New Jersey Devils against the Eastern Conference one seed Philadelphia Flyers. That team fired Robbie Fatorik with 8 games to go in the season, promoted Larry Robinson, and went on to win the Stanley Cup, where Vegas trying to do
0: Wow.
1: not totally, not apples to apples, but kind of close to it.
0: Well,
1: Is it, yeah,
0: I
1: this stuff is
0: mean,
1: great, right?
0: yeah, it's no, that's that historical nugget will come up, I'm sure, when we get to the final.
1: Love it. Let's talk about the Hurricanes. And I don't say this to minimize Montreal, but I think reasonable minds can agree that it's likely to be Carolina. And I
0: Yes.
1: don't say this sincerely to minimize the efforts of Aho and Freddie Anderson and the great players on the Carolina Hurricanes. To me, it feels like this is about Brenda Moore. And it's to people can totally disagree with that, and I understand. Just I find something so, from a human level, fascinating about this guy. Was obviously like a great, an all-time great player who has been turned away so many times in the postseason, right? It looks like they're going to break through and get to the Cup Finals. Can they get one? But all the postseason heartbreak for Brenda Moore, specifically in Carolina, and now they're going to be in the finals. And I think they're going to be the favorite when they get there. What about Rod Brenda Moore here in Carolina, if indeed this is the matchup, Sean, that you'll be calling Carolina and Vegas?
0: Yeah, I think like Tortorella, he's a big part of the story, obviously on the Carolina side. I mean, he really is in many ways their organization, the face of the organization. They play a style that, you know, he brought to them. They've played it exceptionally well. And as you said, Nick, the criticism, the only negative you can find is that, you know, they haven't been able to get past the conference final. And prior to this year, when they've gone to the conference final, it has been really ugly. So they're likely to get by this step. I do think you touched on a couple of the reasons why, and the biggest one to me is the goaltending. You know, in recent years, the goaltending has been not as good as what they're getting from Freddie Anderson now, and he's been a part of it, right? He's kind of been an unpredictable guy in terms of what to expect from his performances. And I do think they're getting a little more consistent scoring. I mean, they're still not blowing people out, you know, but as they're proving in

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11: We've talked a lot about measles over the past year, but mumps has largely flown under the radar, even though it's been making a bit of a comeback as well. That's because fewer people are getting the MMR vaccine, which stands for measles, mumps, and rubella. The vaccine's been around for decades. It is effective. It is safe. What makes mumps outbreaks difficult to contain is that symptoms usually don't appear for 2 to 3 weeks after someone's been exposed. And that can make it hard to pin down where that exposure took place. And someone who is infected can transmit the virus to someone else before they are symptomatic. If you get sick, which could manifest like a run-of-the-mill respiratory virus or the telltale swelling of your cheeks and jaw, all you can really do at that point is to treat the symptoms and also isolate yourself so you don't infect anyone else. I'm Dr. Sanjay Gupta, helping you live a better life.
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15: All right, quick thank yous to Dole out before we wrap up the show with trivia and bets for tonight.
8: Great job by our crew today. Bill Zimmerman, Kenny Henderson, Tyler Morales, Mike Brown, and Dan Turner. The four guests were all, in a word, phenomenal. Justin Termini, Sal Palantonio, Sean McDonough, Anthony DeBundo. The trivia question, in honor of the San Antonio Spurs trying to win a Game 6 at home and Game 7 on the road to come back and win the Western Conference Final, Bill, was what?
15: There are three teams that have done just that in the history of the Western Conference Finals. The 1976 Suns did it to the Warriors. Who are the other two?
8: So it's Warriors Rockets 18 is definitely one, correct?
15: Yes, it is.
8: Okay. Now, I am pretty sure Lakers Kings is the other. I can't remember if Game 6 with the bogus officiating was in L.A. or in Sacramento, but I think the Kings were the one seed. So I will say Lakers-Kings in the 0-2 Western Conference Final is the other one.
15: And that is correct. You nailed one.
8: Love it. Love it. I would have been upset if I got that wrong. Those are two easy ones.
15: They weren't deep cuts. It's tough to know remember how these series play out.
8: But those are like tremendously famous conference finals. Lakers, yes, Kings, incredibly consequential, obviously. And then that's the Chris Paul game when the Rockets went over 69 from three pointer and lost to the Warriors in that game. And the Warriors would go back to back and beat the Cavs in the NBA Finals. All right. Great job by Bill. Let's get to the bets. Kenny, please drop the dope ass beat. All right, we want you to be part of the playoff action when you bet with Boosted Odds. 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All right, I bet the Rockies last night, and Ohtani hit a leadoff homer and then lowered his ERA to .82. I did have the Canes on the run line, or on the puck line, which was great at plus money, but, you know, I'm staying away from baseball for at least a little bit here. Give me the San Antonio Spurs tonight. I'll lay the 3.5. OKC 0-3 in this era in game sixes. I think the Spurs win tonight and the Thunder win game 7 on Saturday night. And I'll back our friend Anthony DeBundo. I'll bet Arsenal to lift the cup, so that is a different bet than Arsenal in the 90 minutes. You have to click on BetMGM like to get like the big menu of bets to lift the cup, adds in extra times and potential penalties. So there's the 90-minute three-way, and then there's to lift the cup, which has everything built into it. Arsenal plus 115 to lift the cup, under 2.5 for the game, and I'll drink the juice at minus 130. I am off tomorrow. The great Chris Mack will have you covered on a phenomenal Sports Friday here on You Better You Bet on Westwood One Sports. So until we meet again, dear listener and dear viewer, I'll be posting on social media all weekend at the Costos on Instagram, but I'll talk to all of you on Monday morning. Until then, I'm Nick Costos wishing you minimal sweats, winning bets, the absolute very best of luck. Our good friends Black and Abdallah coming up next on Westwood One Sports.
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20: 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Per ESPN, Kirby Smart during the SEC spring meetings said that the conference could take its ball and go where? The league would leave the NCAA if those four letters can't agree on a playoff format. Wow. I'm Drake Dole.
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11: People have started using AI for all sorts of things, but I cannot think of an area where the stakes are higher than your health. First of all, I'll tell you this. I know doctors who have cracked some seemingly impossible cases with the help of AI, so it can be a powerful tool. But AI can also hallucinate, provide bad advice, and be just as confident when it does that. If you do decide to plug any personal medical information into one of these chatbots, you should know that while the companies that created them have robust privacy protections in place, they are not bound by HIPAA, like your healthcare provider is. Whatever the advice presented to you, take it with a degree of healthy skepticism. Always get a second opinion. And remember, if you ever experience concerning symptoms, skip the AI consult and head straight to the ER. I'm Dr. Sanjay Gupta, helping you live a better life.
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32: 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And at long last, the Longhorns have their softball national championship. And the trophy is headed to the 40 acres. The Texas Longhorns are the 2025 Women's College World Series champions.
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32: 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It is a gorgeous Thursday afternoon here in Oklahoma City as we get set to kick off the 2026 World Series. And Leah, it is an interesting field this year. Some familiar names are not here. Some new names are. Everybody feels like it's a wide open bracket this year.
21: Well, I think this is going to be the most intense Women's College World Series we've seen yet. Oklahoma and Florida, two teams that we expect to be here year after year. We knew Texas Tech going in at Florida, one of those teams, could not be here. We knew that was going to be a fight. Texas Tech obviously made it. But I think the other one, Oklahoma, Mississippi State, no one expected that. Mississippi State did. They went in saying, hey, we know we're the underdogs, but we're ready to compete.
32: Mississippi State took 2 of 3 from Oklahoma in the Super Regional. It's their first ever trip here to Oklahoma City. In an era of offense, Leah, they're a team that relies heavily on their pitching and their defense.
21: Well, I think you know what you have to. It starts in the circle. I mean, we hear coach after coach talk about that. With as big as the offensive game has gotten in this sport, it still starts in the circle. And so that is Mississippi State. I mean, they have different pitchers they went to and even have a third pitcher that came in, Delaney Everett, to get the last win against Oklahoma. It is going to start there today for Alyssa Faircloth.
32: Meanwhile, for Texas Tech, they can do it all, Leah. Their offense has punished people. They've got two great arms in the circle, including Nyjah Kennedy, who we're going to see today.
21: I think that's the biggest difference this year, having Caitlin Terry was in a UCLA uniform last year here at the Women's College World Series. Now she's with Texas Tech, and I think that's the support. Her and Nyjah back-to-back, right-handed with Nyjah, lefty with Caitlin. That's why they're going to be tough. Nyjah, one of the best players this game has ever seen.
32: Well, there is no doubt that Mississippi State comes in as the underdog in this bracket, certainly the underdog in this game against Texas Tech. But their head coach, Samantha Ricketts, says they're ready for the challenge in front of them.
0: I think really after facing that OU lineup and then going into the Texas Tech lineup as their very next matchup, like, well, a bunch of big bats, a bunch of All-Americans, here we go again. But you know, that's kind of the role we've embraced. We talked about just David versus Goliath. Part of why all of us are here and playing in the SEC is we want to play the best. And you know, to be the best, you got to play against them. And that's something that we've never shied down from in this program. And that's where I think that work and that experience and just the lessons we've learned are setting us up for this moment.
32: Let's check the starting lineup sponsored by Wrangler. 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Wrangler for the ride of life. First for the Mississippi State Bulldogs and head coach Samantha Ricketts. Leading off at shortstop, it's Morgan Stiles. Nadia Barbary is the third baseman, and she'll bat second. Zion Romero is at second base, hitting third. Kinley Keller is the right fielder, and she'll bat cleanup. Morgan Bernardini is in left field, hitting fifth. Paige Ernstis, the DP, will hit sixth. Tatum Silva is in center field, batting seventh. Abby Grace Richardson is at first base, hitting eighth. And batting ninth, it is the catcher, Des Rivera. In the circle today for Mississippi State, it'll be Alyssa Faircloth. She is 16-7, a 2.47 ERA on the year. So again for the Bulldogs, Stiles at short, Barbary at third, Romero at second, Keller is in right, Bernardini in left, Ernst is the DP, Silva is in center with Richardson at first, Rivera behind the plate, and Faircloth is in the circle. Meanwhile, for Jerry Glasgow and the Texas Tech Red Raiders, Mia Williams will lead off at second base. Jackie Liss is the first baseman, and she'll bat second. Jasmine Burns is the DP, hitting third. Taylor Pannell is at third base, and she'll bat cleanup. Caitlin Terry starts in left field today. She'll bat fifth. Maya Davis is in center field, hitting sixth. Lauren Allred is the right fielder, batting seventh. Nyjah Kennedy will pitch and bat eighth. And hitting ninth, it is the catcher, Longi Quiroga. Meanwhile, Haley Toney is in the flex spot. She will play at shortstop. So again for Texas Tech, it's Williams at second, Liss at first, Burns the DP, Pannell is at third, Terry is in left, Davis in center, Allred in right, Kennedy is in the circle, and Quiroga is behind the plate. The numbers on Nyjah Kennedy this year, the All-American is 25-6, a 1.78 ERA. This will be appearance number 40 and start number 28. She's gone 161 innings, allowed 92 hits, 53 runs, 41 of them earned. She has walked 47, struck out 226, and opponents are batting just 161 against her. Leah, it's the fourth year of college softball for Nyjah Kennedy, the fourth time she has been here to the Women's College World Series. The one thing she has not done yet is hoist the trophy. It's what she's hoping to do to close out her career.
21: Well, and this is usually when we see Nyjah Kennedy shine the most. So we'll see. I think this first game is going to be huge to see her go right at these Mississippi State hitters. And really, I expect to see the best out of Nyjah. That is all she wants. The final title would finish her career off the right way for her.
32: Kennedy picked up her 100th career victory in Game 3 of the Super Regional. In that win against Florida, she will go to the circle hoping to keep Mississippi State in check here this afternoon and put Texas Tech into the winner's bracket. The winner of this game will have tomorrow off. They will not play again until Saturday, while the loser will be back here tomorrow night. Time for the first pitch. 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So Morgan Stiles, the shortstop, will lead things off for Mississippi State. The Bulldogs making their first ever appearance here at the Women's College World Series, taking on a Texas Tech team that is making just their second. But, of course, last year, they went all the way to the championship series, all the way to Game 3, before falling to the eventual national champion Texas Longhorns, who, by the way, we will see shortly. They've got the Tennessee Lady Vols coming up in our second game here today in OKC. Gorgeous afternoon. Crowd still filing in. We are ready to get this one underway as Stiles will jump in against Kennedy. Morgan Stiles, the shortstop, hitting at 314 on the year. She's got a couple of home runs. She has 20 RBIs. She steps into the back of that right-handed batter's box. Kennedy is up on top of the slab, and the first pitch is on the way. It's swung on, hit on the ground to second. Mia Williams, one step to her right, scoops it up, throws to first. One pitch and one out, and that's how our ball game begins here this afternoon. Underway at 11:06 in the Central Time Zone, 72 degrees. Clouds overhead, but fortunately, no rain. That'll bring up Nadia Barbary, the third baseman. Barbary hitting at 330 on the year, 14 home runs and 41 RBIs. And Kennedy delivers home to her. Barbary takes upstairs, and the count, one ball and no strikes. Barbary, a second-team All-SEC pick for the second year in a row. Last year, she was a member of the All-Defensive team as well. Here's the wind and Kennedy's 1-0 pitch. That one swung on, looped foul over on the right side into the front row. And the count, one ball and one strike. Texas Tech in the white uniforms with the black pinstripes today. Mississippi State, meanwhile, in the maroon tops and pants. As Kennedy looks in for the sign of the 1-1 coming home to Barbary. That swung on and missed. And the count, one ball and two strikes. Defensively for Texas Tech, Terry is in left, Davis in center, and Allred is in right. Panel at third, Tony the shortstop, Williams at second, Liss at first, and Quiroga is behind the plate. One ball and two strikes. Here's the pitch. Barbary takes a little bit low, and it's now two balls and two strikes. Chelsea Clark is the home plate umpire today. Matt Dial at first, Megan Rabin is at second, and Marty Abazician is over at third. Now the windup and the 2-2 on the way. Swing and a miss, strike three. In under the hands of Barbary, the off-speed pitch. Kennedy has her for a strikeout, and there's two away here in the top of the first.
21: Kennedy, one of the hardest throwing pitchers in this game, and right now, early in this game, showing her off-speed pitch. Great location at the knees to get a swing in Barbary.
32: So that'll bring up Zion Romero, the second baseman. Romero, just a 242 hitter on the year, and the first pitch to her is swung on, slugged foul down the right field line out of play. And the count, no balls and one strike. Well, it's interesting, Leah, in Nyjah Kennedy, who obviously has a lot of velocity. We might see Carlin Pickens from Tennessee, the hardest thrower in the country in our next game. But sometimes for them, that changeup can be their most important pitch. The 0-1. Romero takes in there at the belt for a called strike, and it's now nothing and two.
21: Well, it's most important just the location of it and them being able to just take 10 miles per hour. They throw so hard that as a hitter, you absolutely got to catch up to them, but then you have to hold the bat back to be able to react to the changeup.
32: 0-2 pitch on the way, and that one is strike three, called over the outside corner. Romero is caught looking. Kennedy strikes out a pair, and that'll do it for Mississippi State. In the top of the first, nothing across for the Bulldogs. We'll head to the home half. Mississippi State nothing. Texas Tech coming up from the Westwood One NCAA Radio Network. 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

0: And in the right-handed batter's box. Faircloth, the lefty up on top, looks in to get the sign. And here comes the first pitch of the bottom of the first inning, and Williams gets hit. That was an off-speed pitch that came inside and hit her. And, of course, that was a massive story in the Gainesville Super Regional last week when Williams, who had been hit just four times all year, got hit five times by Florida. It led to a lot of bad blood between the two teams. And now, here in the Women's College World Series, the first pitch that Williams sees comes inside and hits her. And that's how Texas Tech gets their first base runner.
1: Well, and it was a pitch that was way up in the zone. It was an off-speed pitch. I think they're going to challenge Mia Williams inside, but I think there might be a little bit of nerves. You know, there's a lot of talk. They were in Oklahoma, beat Oklahoma at their home place, but there's still another feeling. And you know adrenaline is running so high. So Faircloth, first pitch, I think it just gets away from her. And if you're Texas Tech, you're thinking, all right, we get the first hitter on.
0: Well, that'll bring up Jackie Liss, the first baseman. Liss, a transfer from Southern Illinois, first team all Big 12 pick this year after hitting .439 with 20 homers, 71 RBIs. Couple of mid-major transfers squaring off here. Faircloth transferring to Mississippi State from Troy. Liss jumps in the right-handed batter's box. Williams over at first has 21 stolen bases on the year. Faircloth ready, rocks into the motion and fires, and Liss takes in there for a called strike. And the count is nothing and one. Defensively for Mississippi State, Bernardini is in left, Silva in center, and Keller is in right. Barbary at third, Stiles at shortstop, Romero at second, Richardson is at first, and Rivera is behind the plate. No balls and a strike to count to Jackie Liss. And now Faircloth will ask for time and back off the slab. Liss coming to Texas Tech this year from Southern Illinois, where she is the career leader in home runs. And now there's a problem with the pitch calling device, and so Des Rivera will head to the dugout and swap that out. And Liss did not seem to have any problem making the jump from the Missouri Valley up into the Big 12. Here's the windup and the 0-1 to the plate. Liss swings and fouls it straight back. And the count, no balls and two strikes. Liss, three-time first-team All-Missouri Valley selection at SIU, a program that her Aunt Becky played at. Her Aunt Becky is a Hall of Famer at Southern Illinois and actually holds the career record there for batting average just slightly ahead of Jackie. No balls and two strikes to count. Williams over at first. Faircloth running in the lefty brings it home. The pitch is swung on, hit in the air to left, down the line, towards the wall. It is gone. A two-run home run for Jackie Liss, and two batters in. Texas Tech has taken a 2-0 lead.
1: Well, this is such a tough team to face. I mean, we talked about David versus Goliath. I mean, they are stacked 1-9. They have hitters on the bench that can come in and put it out. And so what a great at-bat after Williams gets hit and gets on. Jackie Liss really up there, one of the top hitters. I love that they put the power at the top of the lineup because right off the bat, they pack a punch.
0: Well, you heard Samantha Ricketts in our pregame show talk about facing Texas Tech, very similar to facing Oklahoma, with a bunch of All-Americans and a bunch of power. There's just no room to breathe with this Texas Tech lineup, which is something we've said about Oklahoma for the last how many years? Here's Jasmine Burns, the DP, the Ohio State transfer. The first pitch to her is taken upstairs. And the count, one ball and no strikes. And if you're Mississippi State, Leah, despite the fact they're coming off a Super Regional where they scored 11 runs in a game against Oklahoma, 6 runs in a game against Oklahoma, this is not a prolific offensive team. The 1-0 swung on and missed, took something off, had Burns out in front. And the count 1-1. So the Bulldogs cannot get themselves in too big of a hole.
1: I think that's the biggest difference between last week and Oklahoma. Their bats are so big, but they didn't have the depth in the circle like Texas Tech has. And so they do tend to shut down offense.
0: 1-1 swung on and popped up foul behind the plate. That'll get back into the seats, and it's now 1-2 on Burns.
1: Yeah, and I think, you know, but for Texas Tech on the other side, I think it's huge for them to be able to come out and immediately get the ball out, right? We know that they have big swings. It's one of those things, and they've been prepping. They have machines that prep them for every single pitcher they're going to face. So right now what they're seeing off of Faircloth, they're expecting this.
0: One ball and two strikes, the count to Burns. Wide open stance in the right-handed batter's box, and the pitch floats down low and outside. Two balls and two strikes. Texas Tech third in the country in home runs, trailing only UCLA and Oklahoma. That was their 137th of the season. Jackie Liss with her 21st. Two balls and two strikes, the count to Burns. Fair

0: Cloth brings it home, and the pitch spins over the inside corner. Strike three called. Burns is gone looking. Faircloth has her 265th strikeout of the year. And with one away, that'll bring up Taylor Pannell, the cleanup hitter.
1: Well, and that's a response after giving up a big home run and two runs to come back and be able to give a big strikeout with the inside curve.
0: Pannell hitting at 359. And the first pitch from Faircloth is over the inner edge for a called strike. And the count is nothing and one. Pannell, 12 homers, 55 RBIs. Her first year at Texas Tech, coming in from Tennessee, where she was a massive part of the Volunteers lineup a season ago, hitting nearly 400 with 16 homers. Here's the 0-1. Pannell swings and foul tips it at the plate. And just like that, the count, no balls and two strikes. Well, you talk about the response for Faircloth. Comes into the game today, fifth in the country in strikeouts. Mississippi State's single season record with 265. She's able to get the K of Burns, now ahead of Pannell, nothing and two. And the pitch, check swing on a ball in the dirt, blocked by Rivera. They appeal to first. Matt Dial says she held up. And that'll take the count to a ball and two strikes on Pannell. 2-0 Texas Tech here in the bottom of the first. Mia Williams hit by a pitch. Jackie List with a two-run home run. Faircloth into the motion. Here's the 1-2. In there, strike three called. She finds the inside corner, and Pannell is gone looking. So back-to-back called third strikes after the home run. And with two away, that'll bring up Caitlin Terry.
1: And it's the left-handed curveball to the right-handed hitters. The last two batters that she's faced, Faircloth able to move it and spin it to where it's catching that inside corner for a strike, and they're just freezing.
0: So here is Terry, the left fielder, in a lefty-lefty matchup. And the first pitch is a curve that spins in for a strike. And the count, nothing and one. Terry coming over from UCLA. She has hit 457 this year. 10 homers, 55 RBIs. Faircloth into the motion, brings it home. Terry shows bunt, pulls the bat back, takes outside. And the count is now one ball and one strike. Terry tied for 16th in the country with that 457 batting average. She was a 252 career hitter coming into this year. So she jumped that average 200 points. Here's the windup and the 1-1. Terry swings and dribbles it foul at the plate. And the count is now 1-2.
1: When she's been that clutch competitor all along, she came up in big situations, but like you said, maybe wasn't as consistent all the time, and that's where they've seen the growth this year, and I think just the style and the preparation that Jerry Glasgow does with his team.
0: Ball and two strikes, the count to Terry, the windup by Faircloth, and the pitch swung on, little looper toward the circle. Faircloth will take it herself, and the inning is over. But Texas Tech scores a couple of runs on the Jackie List two-run homer. No errors and nobody left. We're through one here in Oklahoma City. It's Texas Tech 2, Mississippi State nothing. 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
0: 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Kinley Keller, the right fielder, will lead things off against Nyjah Kennedy. We've got a one-pitch ground ball to second and then a couple of strikeouts in that first inning. Kennedy, two-time National Pitcher of the Year. She was a second-team All-American this year. It's an interesting year for Kennedy, Leah. She did not pitch at all in the summer, in the fall. They just told her to take a break and get away from things. And maybe a little bit more up and down than it had been in past years, although overall the numbers are fantastic again.
1: Well, 1.78 ERA coming into this game. I mean, you can't beat that. That's still phenomenal for Nyjah. They expect perfection.
0: First pitch to Keller is taken outside, ball one. Kennedy coming into the tournament 16th in the country in ERA. She had been top two, including back-to-back ERA titles in each of her first 3 years. Here's the 1-0 pitch, swinging a ground ball, hit up the middle. Williams sliding stop to her right from her knees, throws to first, not in time, and Keller's got a base hit. Now, Mia Williams was kind of pulled over towards the right side, had to go a long way, did a nice job to knock that one down, but could not make the throw, and the Bulldogs have their first base runner of the game.
1: When the infield's playing very deep, especially up the middle, Mia Williams, so that was a good spot by Keller to be able to beat that out.
0: So that'll bring up Morgan Bernardini. Bernardini hitting 257, four homers, and 29 RBIs. Right-handed batter against the right-hander Kennedy, and the first pitch is in there for a called strike, and the count is nothing and one. Bernardini coming off a nice super regional in Norman. She was 4-for-8 with a homer and four RBIs. The home run came in the game on Sunday. The 0-1 off speed, and that one catches the inside corner for a called strike, and the count is nothing and two. So I guess just to wrap it up on Nyjah Kennedy, you know you've had a good career when your ERA is 1.78. You could say, boy, she really fell off this year.
1: Yeah, it felt like a down year for her.
0: Here's the wind and the 0-2 up high outside. And the count, one ball and two strikes. Now, Kennedy did struggle somewhat in Gainesville in the Super Regional. She worked in all three games against the Gators. She allowed 10 runs in 8 2/3 innings. Here comes the windup and the 1-2 pitch. Bernardini swings and fouls it straight back. We asked Jerry Glasgow what his level of concern was about Kennedy and about Caitlin Terry, who also got hit in Gainesville. He said, I'd be lying if I told you I didn't have any, but at the same time, he said, we could give Nyjah the ball tomorrow, and she'll be the best pitcher in the country.
1: Well, I think that he's hoping to see with the experience that she has coming in and dominating.
0: 1-2 pitch is off speed and low, 2-2.
1: In this arena, this is where she's been her best and she's shined the most since her freshman year. And so all that experience, and you just think, okay, maybe it's been a little bit up and down for her considering, but really she can come out and he's hoping she's at her best right now.
0: 2-2 pitch home to Bernardini, sails high. And the count now, 3 balls and 2 strikes. One thing Nyjah told us yesterday when we talked to her, asking her how she's improved this year, she said, I really feel like I've learned how to bounce back this year. Learned how to deal with some adversity, which, let's face it, she has not had a lot of. 3-2 pitch on the way. Bernardini swings, little pop-up to shortstop. Haley Toney is right there, moving to her right, makes the catch. Bernardini is retired. And with one down, here comes the DP, Paige Ernstis. Wherever your golf journey is headed, a PGA coach will help you get there. 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Ernst is hitting just 192. Four homers and 19 runs battered in on the season. Has the lowest batting average among the regulars as she takes the first pitch high for ball one. But Ernstis comes in having hit in 4 of her last 5. And over her last 14 games, she's batting .282.
1: Well, everybody looking at numbers, but sometimes you just get hot, and that's as a coach when you go with those players that are seeing it well right now.
0: 1-0 the count. The windup by Kennedy and the pitch. Ernstis takes a strike over the inside corner. And the count is now 1-1, 71 on that offering from Kennedy.
1: A lot of mixing speeds right now. 71 was throwing 67 and then 50 with that changeup. So I think that can keep these hitters off balance really well.
0: Ball and a strike, the count to Ernstis. Feet close together in that right-handed batter's box. The windup and the pitch home, and that one misses the outside corner. And the count now 2 balls and 1 strike. Chelsea Clark, the home plate umpire, has a bit of a delayed strike call. She makes the call verbally, but then it takes her a couple of seconds before she gives the indicator. 2-1, swinging a bouncing ball at the short. Tony's got it on the bag for one. Fires to first, double play. Haley Toney handles it herself, a 6-3 twin killing, and that'll do it for the Bulldogs in the top of the second. No runs, a hit, no errors with the double play, nobody left. We played 1.5. It's Texas Tech 2, Mississippi State nothing. From the Westwood One NCAA Radio Network, this is the Women's College World Series.
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0: 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Bottom of the second inning, Texas Tech on top of Mississippi State by a score of 2-0, thanks to the two-run homer by Jackie Liss in the bottom of the first inning. Now Maya Davis will lead off as we go to the second. See how Alyssa Faircloth responds here. Leah, she did come back after the home run with a couple of strikeouts and an easy pop-up, so maybe getting settled in here a little bit.
1: Well, I think so. With that first hit by pitch, Mia Williams, and even the hit that Jackie Liss had off of her, that was a pitch that was up and in. And so after that, we saw her keeping the ball much lower. I think that's so important. That ball is going to fly out of here if you leave it elevated.
0: Maya Davis, 431 batter with 9 homers and 49 RBIs. Senior from Lovelady, Texas. Played a couple of years for Jerry Glasgow at Louisiana. And then made the trip with Glasgow to Lubbock last year. She has had a terrific career. One of the best hitters in the country. Lefty-lefty matchup here with Faircloth. And the first pitch to Davis is on the way. And that finds the inside corner with the belt for a called strike. And the count is nothing and one. Davis, second team all Big 12 pick this year. Career highs in average, homers, RBIs, doubles, runs, total bases, slugging, and on base. Other than that, she struggled. The 0-1, high and outside. And the count, one ball and one strike. I mean, Maya Davis, she's just like a clock. I mean, every year you just know what you're getting out of Maya Davis.
1: She's so good. And she just has so many different tools to hurt you. And I love that she can go to different parts of her game that can help her.
0: 1-1 delivery on the way. Slaps this one on the ground to first. Picked up there. Shovel to first. Not in time. Davis beats it out. The first baseman, Richardson, fielded it. Tried to flip to Romero, the second baseman covering. And Maya Davis legs it out. Her 92nd base hit of the year.
1: Well, a soft slap that really only pulled Abby Grace Richardson about a step and a half to her right. But the speed, as soon as it took the second hop, I had no doubt that Maya Davis was going to have a chance to beat that out. And she does and gets that hit.
0: So that'll bring up Lauren Allred, the right fielder hitting .388. Another left-handed bat. First pitch from Faircloth is a strike over the inside corner. And the count is 0-1. Now keep an eye on Davis at first base. 37 stolen bases this year for Maya Davis in 45 attempts. In addition to being able to hit the ball out of the park, Texas Tech can run. The 0-1 to Allred. Swung on. Ripped inside the first base bag down the right field line of the corner. Davis around second going to third. Being waved to the plate. The relay throw is not in time. Davis in with a headlong dive. Up to second is Allred. 3-0 Texas Tech.
1: Well, we've seen Faircloth pick a corner and work at it. And that time she comes inside to lefty Lauren Allred. And she turns on that inside pitch and hits it perfectly. perfectly down that right field line. Plenty of time for Davis to come around and score. An easy stand-up double for Allred.
0: So that'll bring Nyjah Kennedy to the plate now. Kennedy has not hit nearly as much this year. In fact, she's only got 40 at-bats. 9 out of 40 for a .225 batting average and one home run. She swung the bat quite a bit last year for Texas Tech. Here's Fairclough's first delivery, and the pitch is in the dirt, blocked by Rivera. And the count, one ball and no strikes. Well, now again, Alyssa Fairclough has to try to limit the damage here. Already given up a runner in scoring position with nobody out. Here's the wind and the 1-0 coming to Kennedy. Off speed, taken for a strike over the inside corner. And it's now 1-1. Jerry Glasgow walking down the line from third. Couple of words for Kennedy. Get the impression that neither side is incredibly thrilled with the strike zone so far. 1-1, swing and a miss. Pulled the string there at Kennedy way out in front. And it's now 1-2.
1: Well, Kennedy also standing with her back heels against the back line, way off of the plate.
0: One ball and two strikes. Allred at second. Here's the pitch, and Kennedy takes down low outside, again smothered by Rivera. And the count, two balls and two strikes. Sam Ricketts, Mississippi State head coach, told us yesterday that she feels like her catching defense has been elite. She really likes what Rivera has given them behind the plate. We've already seen her block a couple. 2-2 pitch on the way, swinging a ground ball, rolled up the third baseline. It's a foul ball wide of the bag. And Kennedy will head back to the plate and see another 2-2 offering.
1: Well, location is so important because you have a right-handed hitter and Fairclough comes across to hit that inside part of the plate, but the way that Kennedy starts, it almost looks like it's going to be down the middle. But even that situation, inside pitch, great location, she was able to get a little bit of jam, ends up being a foul ball, but she still located very well.
0: 2-2 pitch on the way, swing and a miss, strike three. Kennedy goes down on strikes, third strike out of the ballgame for Fairclough. And with one down, here comes the catcher, Longi Quiroga. Quiroga has had a terrific year. She's hitting .371, 12 homers, 34 RBIs. She put up those numbers despite having a six-week leave of absence. She left the team for personal reasons. Came back right before the NCAA tournament began. First pitch on the way to Quiroga is off speed, taken down low. And the count, one ball and no strikes. Quiroga getting back into the lineup was 0-2 in the regional in Lubbock, but in the super regional, she was 2-6, a couple of extra base hits, including a homer. Here's the windup, the 1-0. Quiroga takes low, two balls and no strikes. The home run that she hit, one of the longest they have seen at Katie Seashore Presley Stadium down there in Gainesville. I mean, it was a bomb over the left field fence. Fairclough looking in for the sign, and now time is called at home plate by Quiroga. 3-0 Texas Tech, bottom of the second inning, opening game of the 2026 Women's College World Series. As Fairclough brings it home, and Quiroga takes in the dirt, again blocked by Rivera. It's three balls and no strikes. Winner of this game will play on Saturday. They will meet the winner of our next game coming up between Texas and Tennessee. The loser of this game will have to turn around and play tomorrow night in an elimination game. And now Rivera, the catcher, out to the circle to talk with Fairclough.
1: When I think if you miss, I mean, you really do want to miss in the dirt. That's another thing that Coach Ricketts talked to us a little bit about. The way they're able to block behind the plate those balls in the dirt. You would rather miss low to these hitters than missing up where they can take the ball out.
0: Three balls and no strikes, the count to Quiroga. Leadoff hitter Mia Williams is on deck. Fairclough looks down at her wrist for the sign. She rocks and fires. And the pitch is low, ball four. So a four-pitch walk. And Quiroga down to first base. Two aboard now. And Mia Williams coming up, who was hit by the first pitch that she saw and then scored in front of Liss on the home run. So Williams in an RBI opportunity here. 82 of them on the year. First pitch on the way is low, and the count, one ball and no strikes to Mia Williams. Well, Jerry Glasgow told us yesterday he thought Mia Williams was going to be a pretty good player. He said she has been way more than I thought she would be. And he took time to point out how good her defense has been along with her offense. Here's the 1-0 pitch. Williams takes low, two balls and no strikes.
1: Well, and I love you talked to us a little bit about Williams and how her one area that she struggled with was balls low in the count and the drop ball. And he said that he was working with her and they have these machines that make the ball spin and drop and move more than any pitcher can do. And he said she was so frustrated that he actually was worried she might leave from that frustration. And instead, he said the next day when she came back after being really frustrated and said, okay, coach, I'm ready to work on this again. He said, okay, we have her. And he said it's changed her entire game this year.
0: Taryn Mullett, the pitching coach from Mississippi State, out to have a word with Alyssa Faircloth. Yeah, Glasgow said that the first day Mia Williams was out there, he said she was nearly in tears. She was so frustrated that she wasn't able to get what he was teaching. But as you pointed out, he loved her response, and of course she's gone on to have just an unbelievable year in her first season in Lubbock. Key spot early in this game with two on and one out. Texas Tech already leading at 3-0. And a couple of runners aboard for Mia Williams, tied for seventh in the country in RBIs. First player ever for the Red Raiders to have a 20-20 season. 20 homers, 20 stolen bases. Two balls and no strikes to count. Faircloth is ready. Here comes the windup and the pitch, and Williams swings. Line drive down the left field line. That's a fair ball. Around third, coming to the plate is Allred. She'll score. Quiroga going to third. In there safely. Williams to second with an RBI double, and the Red Raiders' lead is now 4-0. RBI number 83 for Mia Williams, and the Red Raiders keep the line moving here in the second.
1: Well, this pitch was actually on the outer half of the plate, but not too big of a swing. So Williams able to get around that ball and take it down the left field line. I think it's a great piece of hitting with pitchers that spin it and move and change speeds often. You want to be able to stay short to the ball.
0: So here comes Jackie Liss, who already has a two-run homer in the game. And she is going to face the new Mississippi State pitcher. Taryn Mowat is back out to the circle. And Alyssa Faircloth is going to get the early hook here this afternoon. So Faircloth gives up a two-run homer to Liss in the first inning. RBI doubles to Allred and Williams in the second. And she will depart with runners at second and third. And just one out here in the bottom of the second inning. Texas Tech is on top 4-0. We'll tell you about the new Mississippi State pitcher when we return. You're listening to the Women's College World Series on the Westwood One NCAA Radio Network.
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0: The new pitcher for Mississippi State is right-hander Paige Gould. She is making her 38th appearance of the year, 15-11 with a 2.36 ERA. Gould in 151 and a third innings has given up 100 hits, 58 runs, 51 of them earned. She has walked 55, struck out 181, and opponents are batting just 182 against her. Gould is a senior from Stockton, California, transfer this year from Chattanooga, where she was the two-time SoCon Pitcher of the Year. And she will take over after Faircloth got knocked around and is still responsible for a couple of runners on base. So Gould will come on to face Jackie Liss, who had a two-run homer against Faircloth in that first inning, her 21st home run of the year. What kind of look will we get here from Paige Gould, Leah?
1: Well, she's a right-handed pitcher, and she can spin it. It's the curveball that she actually can have three different speeds with. And so now the ball is going to be breaking the opposite way. She does keep the ball down. She has a drop and a changeup as well. But one of the things they said is that she, when she's throwing her best, it almost is like a wiffle ball the way that it actually moves and breaks. She's very analytical. She loves seeing how much her ball does break, and she's very big on focusing on that.
0: Gould has thrown a no-hitter and 5 one-hitters this year in her first season in the SEC. She got knocked around, though, in Norman, appeared in 2 games, 4 innings, 5 hits, 6 runs, and 7 walks. Now she will enter here in a key spot. 2 runners on, 1 out, already 4-0 Texas Tech. And Jackie List, the batter. Outfield playing deep and straight away against List. Now with 21 home runs, 73 RBIs on the campaign. And Gould, the right-hander, winds and delivers. The first pitch is in there for a called strike. And the count is nothing and one. By the way, in case you're wondering, Peja Gould is named after the great NBA player Peja Stojakovic. Her dad was a big Kings fan. The 0-1 up high outside. And the count, one ball and one strike. Now, the Mississippi State game notes point out that Peja Gould has met Peja Stojakovic multiple times. Although, yesterday, she seemed rather unimpressed with the whole thing, I got to tell you. Here's the windup and the 1-1. Inside, two balls and a strike. I asked her, I said, are you a basketball fan? She goes, no, not really. So, did you ever play basketball? No, not really. All right, moving on to other things. Two balls and one strike. Here's the pitch. Swung on, popped up. Right side, foul territory coming on as Richardson passed the coach's box and on the warning track in front of the dugout, she'll make the catch. So Liss is retired on the foul pop-up. And with two away in the inning, that'll bring up the DP, Jasmine Burns.
1: That's a big out to come in right off the bat. First hitter you're facing, runners on second and third. And to be able to locate that after the home run to Liss and get that fly ball out. Taryn Moat McKinney, the coach that calls the pitches and really tries to keep hitters off balance.
0: First pitch to Jasmine Burns finds the outside corner for a strike, 0-1. By the way, I don't want to make it out like Peja was not enjoyable to talk to. She was actually very enjoyable to talk to, but she did not have much to offer on the Peja Stojakovic conversation. The 0-1 misses outside, and the count, one ball and one strike. 4-0 Texas Tech. We're in the bottom of the second inning. Peja Gould trying to strand a couple in scoring position here. Give Mississippi State a shot. Here's the pitch. Swinging, a bouncing ball hit towards third. Played on two hops there by Barbary. Throws across to first in time for the out. And the inning is over. But Texas Tech gets two in the inning. They do it on three hits. No errors and two runners left on base. On we go to the top of the third. Texas Tech 4, Mississippi State nothing. 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
0: 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Top of the third here in Oklahoma City, 4-0 Texas Tech on top in the opener of the 2026 Women's College World Series. Latter third of the order coming to the Bulldogs. It'll be Tatum Silva, the center fielder, to lead off. Silva, 298 batter with a home run and 11 RBI. So here is Mississippi State, an early 4-0 hole, Leah. We mentioned this is not a big-time offensive team. They're facing a very tough arm in Nyjah Kennedy. What's the approach, what's the mindset right now for Mississippi State?
1: Well, we've seen them attacking early on the strikes, early in the count, which I think is really good off of a pitcher like Nyjah, but I think it's so important to maybe pick one half of the plate and make sure it's still your pitch. Like, just because it's a strike in the zone, you don't want to go after it if you're not looking for that side of the plate. I think, you know, it's tough, again, to be able to get a lot of pop off of her. So, also, we've seen a lot of off-speed pitches, more than I think normal, early in a game from Nyjah, and so I think maybe even picking out a pitch that's hard and staying off the off-speed.
0: Silva, a left-handed batter, first pitch from Kennedy is swung on and missed. There was nothing off-speed about that. 69 miles an hour up in the zone. And the count, no balls and one strike. Yeah, it is interesting. You hear that so much with Kennedy that her changeup needs to be her best pitch as she brings home the 0-1. That one misses the outside corner, one ball and one strike. But boy, you're right. We've seen a lot of off-speed early. Sometimes it feels like they have to struggle to get her to throw it. She's throwing it a lot in the first two innings.
1: Yeah, and I like that in the sense that if they go deeper in this tournament,
0: 1-1 is in there for a strike, 1-2.
1: They might face teams that they really do have to use the change of speeds more often. A lot of times she was able to locate her rise ball in different parts of the zone, get ahead, and then strike a lot of hitters out. I don't think we're seeing that as much with these better teams.
0: 1-2 pitch on the way to Silva. Strike three called over the outside corner. Silva's gone looking. Third strike out of the game for Kennedy. Her second called third strike. And with one down, here is the first baseman, Abby Grace Richardson. Richardson, a 225 batter. Five home runs and 20 RBIs. Kennedy delivers, and the pitch is a little bit inside. And the count, one ball and no strikes. Kennedy, the right-hander, brings it home again. Richardson looks at one over the outside edge for a called strike. That'll even things up at 1-1.
1: Well, in Mississippi State, they talked about the SEC and their preparation. They went 9-15 in conference play this year, but I think they felt like that prepared them for postseason and the pitching that they would see.
0: Strike over the outside corner. Same pitch, same result for Kennedy. And the count is now 1-2. Kennedy came into today 11th in the country in strikeouts. She's now one behind Tegan Caban for the top 10. 1-2 pitch, swung on, popped up into right field. Routine for Allred, moving to her right. She reaches up and makes the catch. And just like that, there's two away. We will likely see Tegan Caban, in the circle coming up in our next game as Texas takes on Tennessee. Here's Des Rivera, the catcher, hitting at 262 on the year. And Kennedy's first pitch to her, swung on, bouncing ball hit to third, played on two hops by panel, straightens and fires to first in time for the out, and that'll do it for the Bulldogs in the top of the third. No runs, no hits, no errors, and nobody left. On to the bottom of the third, Texas Tech on top of Mississippi State 4-0 from the Westwood One NCAA Radio Network. 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
4: A Better Life with Dr. Sanjay Gupta.
5: If you are struggling with substance abuse, alcohol, pills, whatever it may be, first of all, it's nothing to be ashamed of. We know addiction is a brain disease, and we also know getting into recovery can be tough. Also, in case this helps, I want to tell you about a new study at a Harvard School of Public Health, which found that spiritual belief, the idea of a steady religious practice, had a protective effect from addiction. Experts we talked to told us there were probably a few reasons why this might be the case. Number one, excessive drug and alcohol use would not be the norm in a religious community, and people want to fit in. Two, a belief in a higher power provides people with hope and solace, great foils for addiction. And three, and I think there's some merit to this, regular attendance in a faith community also provides connection. Just like in AA, camaraderie and social support is often what you need. I'm Dr. Sanjay Gupta, helping you live a better life.
6: 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Bottom of the third inning, 4-0, Texas Tech. Taylor Pannell will lead off for the Red Raiders against Peja Gould, the right-hander who came on out of the bullpen in the second. Popped up Jackie List, got Jasmine Burns to bounce to third. Stranded a couple of runners in scoring position. Now we'll face 4, 5, and 6 here in the top of the third inning. Well, nothing new to see Texas Tech scoring some early runs. The Red Raiders coming into the ballgame today are third in the country in runs scored. Only UCLA and Oklahoma scored more. The offensive numbers for Texas Tech are really just kind of silly. Second in the country in average, third in doubles, homers, RBIs, on-base percentage, runs, and slugging percentage, fourth in walks, fifth in stolen bases. Here's the windup by Gould. First pitch on the way to Pannell. Swung on and gently hit foul over on the right side. And the count, no balls and one strike. Now, this has been an offensive year, so if you're with us throughout the tournament, you're going to hear about a lot of silly offensive numbers, especially if you're with us for the UCLA game tonight, where the Bruins have just obliterated the record book this year. But Texas Tech is right there with them. Here's the 0-1. That one misses the outside corner. There's one of those frisbees spinning just off the plate. And it's now one ball and one strike. And, of course, that kind of offense brings a smile to Leah Amico's face.
7: Yeah, well, it's crazy, like, some of the numbers, and they're breaking records, like, shattering them, not even just close, not even just going ahead a little bit. It's like, so many teams and so many players and records that have been held for decades, and it's exciting to see where our game is at.
6: Pannell takes it low and inside, two balls and one strike. Here's the windup by Gould, and the next one home to Pannell. Swing and a ground ball hits a shortstop, moving to her left is Stiles, has it on the second hop, sidearms a throw to first in time for the out. Pannell is retired, one away here in the home third. That'll bring up Caitlin Terry, the left fielder. Now, it is interesting. We talked to all eight coaches yesterday, and I think all eight of them, most of them unprompted, brought up the strike zone. And that has been a massive talking point throughout the season, Leah, that everybody feels like the strike zone has suddenly gotten way smaller, and nobody, even coaches like Jerry Glasgow, seem to be in favor of it. First pitch on the way to Terry is in there for a strike, and the count is 0-1.
7: Well, it's been all season long. You've heard commentators speaking about it on TV games, and these coaches were mentioning it. And, of course, if you're a hitter, learning to stay off the pitch that literally is just and maybe catching the corner and getting it called for a ball makes such a big difference.
6: 0-1 pitch, low and outside, one ball and one strike. And I mentioned Jerry Glasgow specifically because, obviously, he's been known throughout his career as an offensive coach. You think he'd be the one saying, oh, it's great, I love it. But even he said yesterday, we're really making it hard on the pitchers. Here's the windup and the 1-1. Swung on, bouncing ball, hit up the middle. Again, over to her left, Stiles. The shortstop has it. Guns to first in time to get Terry. Got her by a step. Good play by Stiles. And with two away, here is Maya Davis, the center fielder.
7: Well, and Gould is just getting these hitters to extend and go around the ball for those ground balls to her defense. Stiles being able to hold that short left side of the field really well right there, even though that ball's deep. She's getting rid of it quickly.
6: Mississippi State is a terrific fielding team, third in the country in fielding percentage coming into today. Here's the pitch to Maya Davis. Swings, little looping line drive, and that is foul just outside the chalk, back of the third base bag. And Maya Davis, who was all the way to second base, will have to return to the plate. Down a strike. Boy, that ball was just foul.
7: Yeah, just outside that line over the bag. Would have given her plenty of time to get to two.
6: Davis with a slap infield single her first time up. Which is interesting because her first couple of years, she was exclusively a slap hitter. She's gone away from that. Oh, one is up high and inside. One ball and one strike. Jerry Glasgow told us yesterday it was part of the plan when she came in that she was going to slap and then eventually become more of a hitter who swings away, and she had nine home runs this year. One ball and one strike. Gould winds and fires, and the pitch misses outside, 2-1.
7: Well, Coach Glasgow saying, you know, I really want her to get that 10th one, get her in double digits, and how fun to be able to just see an athlete become more complete. I mean, she already was a top athlete, but to be able just to add to her game and have new strengths.
6: Here's the wind and the 2-1 home to Davis. Swing and a bouncer, or a line drive, rather, to first base, where it's gloved by Abby Grace Richardson. And that'll do it. Peja Gould retires the side in order. And for the first time today, Texas Tech does not score. No runs, no hits, no errors, nobody left. Top of the fourth coming up. It's the Red Raiders on top of the Bulldogs 4-0. 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
6: Along with our producer Andy Garcia, engineer Tim Parker, our production assistant Drake Stenberg, and the great Leah Amico, Ryan Radke with you here in Oklahoma City. 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Top of the fourth inning, opening game of the tournament. Texas Tech leading Mississippi State by a score of 4-0. Nyjah Kennedy has faced the minimum through three. She's given up one hit. So second time through the order, she'll face Morgan Stiles, the shortstop, who swung at the first pitch of the game and rolled out to the second baseman, Mia Williams. And so far, so good for Nyjah Kennedy after getting hit around in Gainesville. She has looked a lot like Nyjah Kennedy today. First pitch on the way to Stiles is taken low in the count, one ball and no strikes.
7: Well, I like how they've been mixing her pitches up. They've been using that curve on both sides of the plate, the rise ball, and then again, a lot of that off-speed pitch. So she's looking good with her location right now.
6: Here's the windup and the 1-0. Stiles swings, ground ball, hit in the hole at shortstop to her right. Tony bobbles it, and Stiles is safe at first base. And we'll see how they score it. Likely to be an E6. Tony had to move to her right, but she got in front of the ball, and it just rolled up off the heel of her glove. And the second base runner of the game for Mississippi State with Nadia Barbary coming to the plate.
7: Well, I really expected Tony to make that play. Like you said, she had to go a couple steps to her right, and as soon as she fielded it, it really just hopped out of that glove. And I think if she fields that cleanly, that is an out.
6: Well, as usual, the official score does not agree with me. They're going to give a base hit to Morgan Stiles. So she's aboard. That'll bring up Nadia Barbary. Struck out her first time up, and the first pitch is taken off the plate outside. And the count, one ball and no strikes. Barbary, the leading hitter on this team at 330. She was a strikeout victim in the first inning, one of three strikeouts that Kennedy has had so far. One ball and no strikes. Right-handed batter with an open stance. Barbary waits. Here comes the pitch, and that one finds the outside corner for a called strike. And the count is now 1-1 to Barbary. 4-0 Texas Tech. Four runs on four hits for the Red Raiders. No runs, two hits for Mississippi State. Barbary waiting. The line by Kennedy and the pitch. Swung on. Hit in the air to right center and well struck. Back is Davis. She's going to get there on the warning track to make the catch. And hustling back to first is Morgan Stiles. Boy, Maya Davis got a great jump on that ball, Leah. She made that look routine.
7: She did. It's just so much speed in the outfield. Going back to her left, her glove side, she catches that ball just over her shoulder. But I think there was no doubt. As soon as that ball hung up, well-struck ball by Barbary, but tons of speed in center to make that out for Davis.
6: So here comes Zion Romero. Romero was called out on strikes her first time up. Another right-handed batter. Kennedy winds and fires. The first pitch is swung on, hit in the air to center. Davis going back again onto the track, and right in front of the action clock, she'll make the catch. Again, Stiles back to first base. So two pretty well-hit balls, but both tracked down by Maya Davis in center, and just like that, there's two away. But Maya Davis is just the complete package. I mean, she can do it all. Offense, defense, she gets it done for Texas Tech. Here's Kinley Keller, had an infield base hit her first time up. And Kennedy's first pitch to the plate is off speed and inside. And the count, one ball and no strikes. We've seen some great center field play over the years here at the Women's College World Series, headlined by Jada Coleman. 1-0 pitch is off speed and high, 2-0. We saw Coleman rob, what, at least two, maybe three home runs here in Oklahoma City over her 40-year run, which, of course, ended with four national championships.
7: Well, and I expect to see her on Team USA in the Olympic Games. I will not be surprised to see Jada Coleman out there for Team USA.
6: 2-0 pitch on the way is outside on the count, three balls and no strikes. Good crowd on hand here today. I think everybody was wondering what the crowd might look like without Oklahoma or Oklahoma State here this year. As Kennedy's 3-0 pitch home to Keller is in there for a strike, 3-1. But, boy, on a Thursday morning, early start, good crowd here at Devon Park in OKC. Three balls and one strike to Kinley Keller. 4-0 Texas Tech. We're in the top of the fourth. The windup by Kennedy. Here's the righty's pitch, and that is taken outside. Ball four. So Keller is aboard, and Morgan Bernardini will get a shot with a couple of runners on base.
7: Well, really good at bats the second time through the lineup we're seeing with these Mississippi State hitters. That leadoff hit, two really well-struck balls that were outs in the outfield, and then a walk right there. So adjustments being made this second time through the order off of Nyjah Kennedy.
6: Tara Archibald, the pitching coach, is going to go out and have a chat with Kennedy. When it just feels like, Leah, the way this game has gone so far, this is where Mississippi State needs to do some damage. They really have had nothing going against Kennedy in the first couple of innings. But now two well-hit balls for outs, two runners on base. Time for them to dent the run column here.
7: Yeah, right now if they can get something to come through and even put a run or two up on the board, you can take that momentum back a little bit, especially what we've seen with Paige Gould doing in the circle for them.
6: So two on, two out for Bernardini, who popped up to the shortstop Tony her first time up. Bernardini with four home runs and 29 RBIs on the season. Senior out of Elkville, Illinois. Second-year starter for the Bulldogs. There's the windup by Kennedy. First pitch on the way. Inside, and the count, one ball to no strikes. If you've never heard of Elkville, Illinois, there's a reason. Morgan Bernardini had 120 students in her entire high school. Her graduating class was 21 people. Here's the windup and the 1-0. Strike over the inside corner, 1-1 to Bernardini. Bernardini coming into today has hit in five of her last six games. But if you stretch it out to her last 20, she is batting just 200. 1-1 delivery on the way. Swung on, fouled straight back. And it's now 1-2.
7: Well, Nyjah Kennedy turned up the heat just a little bit, 72 miles per hour. And after that mound visit by Tara Archibald, she said, you know, a lot of times she'll just remind me, Nyjah, you're your best when you go out and just compete. Do not think. Just do what you know how to do.
6: One ball, two strikes. Here comes the pitch. Off speed and high. And the count, two balls and two strikes. I feel like we heard that from a lot of coaches and players yesterday about being at your best when you don't think. Stop analyzing everything and just play.
7: Well, in the game, there's just so many different things that people know now, and it's hard sometimes.
6: 2-2 pitch, swung on, line drive, right field, sinking, but it hangs up for Allred, who turns her glove over, makes a basket-style catch, and that will end the inning. Mississippi State threatens, but do not score. No runs, a hit, no errors, and two left. We'll head to the bottom of the fourth inning. It's Texas Tech 4, Mississippi State nothing. From the Westwood One NCAA Radio Network, this is the Women's College World Series.
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6: Last year had the game-winning sacrifice fly as Texas Tech knocked out Oklahoma and made their way to the championship series. Here's the 1-1 from Gould. Swung on, skied in the air to left. That's playable for Bernardini, moving to her left and now in a couple of steps. She'll make the catch. Allred is retired, one out. Kennedy coming up. But regional weekend, If you didn't see it, Texas Tech had a wild game against Ole Miss. The Red Raiders were down 8-0 with two outs and nobody on in the seventh inning. They scored eight runs to tie and then won in extras, and it was Lauren Allred's grand slam that tied the game. Here's Kennedy. First pitch to her is a curve that is in there for a strike. And the count is 0-1. Jerry Glasgow says he thinks his team has been a different team since that comeback.
7: Yeah, and I'll tell you, Lauren Allred, when she did that, it just made me think to how well she played last year at the Women's College World Series and that experience. And everyone else has these names, but she's a player that doesn't get as much attention and lower in the lineup now. But last year, she was hitting fourth for them. And so I think being able to come up big, I love that because, again, there's a lot of other people pulling attention this year.
6: Kennedy takes outside, one ball and one strike. And the pitch. Swung on, little tapper, third base side, charged there by Barbary, scoops it up, fires to first, in time for the out, well played by Barbary. Kennedy is retired, two gone in the inning, and here comes Longy Quiroga. You ever come back from 8-0 down with two outs in the seventh inning?
7: No, not that exact situation. I remember there's a massive comeback. One of our coaches had to, it was at Arizona, we were facing Washington, we're not expected to come back, and coach had to shave his mustache because he had promised if we came back, he clearly didn't think we would.
6: Longy Quiroga the batter, and Peja Gould delivers, misses outside, ball one. So that's what it took, huh? I'll shave my mustache if you come back. Oh, well, now we'll start hitting, coach. Sounds good.
7: Well, in my freshman year, Coach Candrea actually on this field here shaved his head after we beat UCLA. I think, again, he really, really didn't think we would win.
6: Here's the windup and the 1-0 pitch. Curve in there for a strike, 1-1. Well, that gives you a lot of confidence when your Hall of Fame head coach says, you know, I don't think you guys have a shot today, so if you happen to win, I'll shave my head. Yes, it worked.
7: We don't see many female coaches saying that.
6: One ball, one strike to Quiroga. Swung on, bounced outside the bag at third, foul. And the count, one ball and two strikes. Oh, we miss Mike Candrea. Softball, one of the all-time greats. Still see him hanging around at games, but boy, we missed him down there in the dugout. Was Leah's coach at Arizona, of course, was coach of the Olympic team. And without a doubt, one of the all-time greats. One ball and two strikes, the count to Longy Quiroga. And the pitch. Swing and a ground ball hit foul wide of third down the left field line. And we'll do it again at 1-2.

0: had, but just some different teams now.
1: 1-2 pitch is a little bit low with the off speed. 2 balls and 2 strikes. We'll see a former Pac-10 team and UCLA a little bit later tonight. Boy, that should be a great matchup. UCLA-Alabama, that great Bruin offense against Jocelyn Brisky, the SEC Pitcher of the Year. 2-2 is swung on, lifted into right center. Going over is the center fielder Tatum Silva. She's there to make the catch. The inning is over. Peja Gould has retired all 8 that she has faced. Nothing across for Texas Tech in the home 4th. We'll go to the 5th. Red Raiders lead Mississippi State 4-0. 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
1: 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Mia Williams and Lauren Allred with RBIs. And Nyjah Kennedy, pretty good through 4 innings. Allowed just 2 hits, did not give up a run. But now a new pitcher coming on for Texas Tech as Caitlin Terry will take over here in the 5th inning. Numbers on Terry this season. 24-1 with a 1.68 ERA. 133 in a 3rd innings, 86 hits. 47 runs, 32 earned. She has walked 33, struck out 158. So Texas Tech, Leah, has this great 1-2 punch, Kennedy and Terry. We're seeing them both here in Game 1. Kennedy is eligible for the win going 4 innings.
0: Yeah, she's just a complete athlete and really like how she throws. She's such a competitor. She's going to come right at these hitters. So as a hitter facing her, you've got to be ready to attack. She is a lefty, so she's going to spin that ball differently than they saw Nyjah doing.
1: So Terry will take over in the circle. She will face Paige Ernstis, the DP. Ernst is grounded into a double play her first time up. Now the first pitch on the way to Ernstis from the lefty. Terry is up high for ball one. Logan Holloman has taken over in left field for Terry. So Holloman now in left field for Texas Tech. 1-0. Here's the wind by Terry and the pitch. Swung on and hit in the hole. It's short. Backhanded by Tony. Plants fires to first. On a hop. In time. Got her. What a play by Tony. Moving to her right, able to field that one. Her foot slipped a little bit as she threw. On one hop, handled it first by Liss. And that is a sparkling defensive play to start things here in the top of the 5th.
0: When she threw with her weight going back all the way across the field from that deep hole, and really liked the reaction from Jackie Liss at first base to read that hop, to complete the play, to pick up her teammate.
1: Well, Mississippi State is challenging the ruling. They think that Ernstis beat it out. Well, we're going to get a look at the replay up here. It is very close, but Leah, I think she's out.
0: Yeah, she's out. I think that with that ball bouncing, they might have thought she was able to do it. I don't think at this point it hurts to ask, because you're getting later in the game and you have –

0: chance and the opportunity to challenge twice.
1: Megan Rabin, the second base umpire, is waiting for confirmation of the call. I mean, we've seen the replay up here. It looks pretty clear that she's out.
0: And the only thing I could think is, you know, the ball is entering the glove. Do they think it was secured by the time? But I think she had it.
1: Unless there's something we haven't seen yet, I'm not sure. Here we go. Here's the call. So the call is confirmed. Ernst is out 6-3. And with one out, Tatum Silva coming up. You get two challenges. If you are correct, you keep those challenges. And then beginning in the sixth inning, umpires can initiate a challenge on their own. So one out, here's Tatum Silva. She was called out on strikes her first time up. Terry into the windup and delivers. Swinging a chopper right back to the circle. Taken by Terry on a hop. Underhands to first. And on one pitch, Silva is retired. Very quickly, two away. Here in the top of the fifth inning, Abby Grace Richardson, the first baseman, is coming up.
0: What I like about that shortstop play to get that first out by Haley Toney, that she's only a defensive player. She's not in the batting lineup. And so when you have your role, you really want to be able to do that and back your pitchers up and get the job done.
1: First pitch to Abby Grace Richardson is taken for a called strike. And the count is nothing and one. Terry tied for 10th in the country in wins with her 24 victories. She is tied for 12th in ERA. The 0-1 foul back. And the count, no balls and two strikes. Yet another transfer for this Texas Tech program coming in after 2 years at UCLA. She was 41-8 in her Bruins career, but decided to move on after last year and finds herself in Lubbock. She had been part of a 1-2 punch with Taylor Tinsley at UCLA. Now part of a 1-2 with Nyjah Kennedy here at Texas Tech. No balls and two strikes. Here's the pitch up high outside. And it's 1-2 to Abby Grace Richardson, who flied to right her first time. Abby Grace Richardson, a transfer from junior college. She got experience playing in the Junior College World Series a couple of years. Here's the 1-2. Off speed, swung on, popped up, shallow right center. Moving to her right is the right fielder Allred. Makes the catch, and the inning is over. No runs, no hits, no errors, nobody left. 4.5 in the books. Texas Tech on top of Mississippi State 4-0. From the Westwood One NCAA Radio Network, this is the Women's College World Series.
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1: 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Last of the fifth, Texas Tech with a 4-0 lead. Paige Gould back to work. 2 2/3 out of the bullpen for Gould. She has retired all 8 that she has faced. Talking to her yesterday, Leah, she told us how at Chattanooga she was basically a two-pitch pitcher. But she said coming to Mississippi State, Taryn Mullett McKinney and Sam Ricketts really encouraged her to expand her repertoire. Really feels good about having four pitches now, and she's been very impressive since coming on.
0: And she said that she felt better because she could use all her tools. And at first, she said it, she wasn't sure if she belonged. She realized the difference was that in the SEC, you have no batter that you can take off. Every single one is a big challenge. But then she learned and gained confidence and realized, no, I do. I have the stuff to make it at this level. And so I like what I'm seeing. I think it's going to be important now in this second time through the lineup, how she makes adjustments.
1: Mia Williams will lead off. First pitch to Mia. Spins over the inside corner for a called strike. And the count nothing and one. Williams hit by a pitch in the first. Came around to score. Then doubled home a run in the second inning. Both of those at-bats coming against the starter, Alyssa Faircloth. Here's the wind and the 0-1. And that one is just off the outside corner. And the count one ball and one strike now to Mia Williams. The Florida transfer. First team all Big 12 in her first year at Texas Tech. Waits on the 1-1 from Gould. Here it comes. That one's low and inside. And it's now two balls and one strike. Williams coming into today with a hit in 12 of her last 14 games, batting .465 in that stretch. Six doubles, seven homers, 18 RBIs, and 18 runs scored. Here's the windup by Gould and the 2-1. Just missed the inside corner. Three balls and one strike.
0: I think there's something to be said for players at this level with all the scouting and information out there that you continue to get better because people start to learn what your holes are, what your weaknesses are, and they try to attack that.
1: 3-1 delivery. Missed the outside corner. Ball four. So Mia Williams walks, and she's aboard to begin the bottom of the fifth inning. And Paige Gould kind of staring in at Chelsea Clark. I think she thought a couple of those pitches could have been strikes.
0: Yeah, it feels like almost maybe just the strike zone getting a little bit smaller. I think the importance is that consistency. As a pitcher, you know what you're getting called. And at the same time, I think that you really have to be careful for a hitter like Mia Williams so she didn't miss bad.
1: Here's Jackie Liss, who takes the first pitch over the inside corner for strike one. Williams over at first base. First Tech base runner against Gould. Liss was the first batter that Gould faced back in the third inning, retired her on a pop-up to first. There's a strike, a curve over the outside corner, and the count very quickly is nothing and two to Liss. 4-0 Texas Tech. We're in the bottom of the fifth inning. Winner gets a day off tomorrow and will play Saturday against the winner of our next game coming up, Texas and Tennessee. The wide and the 0-2 home to Liss, way outside, snap throw to first. It hit Williams and caroms into the camera well, and that's going to send Williams to second base. So Des Rivera going for the pickoff. The throw hit Williams in the helmet and went right into the hands of a cameraman, and she actually gets third. That's two bases on the ball that goes out of play, and so Williams now is just 60 feet away on what will have to be a throwing error on Rivera.
0: Well, and what's interesting is first baseman Abby Grace Richardson was a little bit off the line, and she was back behind first base. And so where this ball was thrown there must have either been a miscommunication or just the wrong spot that she was throwing to, because they would have had to come from behind Williams in order to get her out.
1: Samantha Ricketts, the Mississippi State head coach, getting an explanation from the first base umpire, Matt Dial. But on that, where a ball is thrown and it caroms out of play, she gets two bases. So Williams all the way to third. That's just the third error of the year charged to Rivera. And Texas Tech now with an insurance run at third base and nobody out. So the first error of the 2026 Women's College World Series. And I don't know that anybody had that one on their bingo card for that being the first error. Here's the wind of the 1-2 home to Liss. Swung on, fouled straight back. And we'll do it again at a ball and two strikes. Mia Williams, fortunately, okay. That ball hit her solidly. That did not graze her helmet. I mean, that smacked her helmet.
0: Yeah, it's almost like she has a magnet in this postseason, the amount of time she's been getting hit, not only by pitchers, but now by catchers, too.
1: Florida's saying, see, it wasn't just us. Here's the windup and the 1-2 home to Liss, and that one missed somewhere. Two balls and two strikes, the counts. Texas Tech trying to add to a 4-0 lead. Gould back up on top, winds and delivers, and the pitch is low and inside. And now it's 3-2 on Liss with Jasmine Burns, the DP, waiting on deck.
0: Well, a little more patient at bat, knowing that Paige Gould had been able to get these hitters.
1: Payoff pitch on the way to Liss, swinging a shot into left field, base hit. Williams will trot home to score. Jackie Liss has her third RBI of the game, and it's 5-0 Texas Tech. So the Red Raiders immediately capitalize on the leadoff walk and the throwing error as Jackie Liss drives in Mia Williams.
0: The ability for some of these hitters to pull the pitch that's outside as a shortstop, Stiles is playing pretty straight up, that ball able to go between that 5-6 hole for an RBI single.
1: Here's Burns. And the first pitch to her is cut on and missed for strike one. Burns called out on strikes in the first inning. And then grounded out to third base in the second. She is nothing for two. 5-0 Texas Tech. Here's the windup by Gould and the 0-1. Burns takes high and outside. One ball and one strike. Jasmine Burns, transfer from Ohio State. Top five in the country in home runs a year ago. Had 25 of them for the Buckeyes. Here's the windup and the 1-1. Burns takes off speed. It finds the outside edge for a called strike. And the count is now 1-2. Burns top five in the country in homer slugging and total bases a year ago. She was top 10 in batting average. Here's the wind and the 1-2 pitch. Swung on, hit high in the air, deep into center. Silva is back on the edge of the track. She'll have room, reaches up and makes the catch. Liss will retreat to first base. Burns is retired for out number one. Here comes Taylor Pannell, who was 0-2 with a strikeout and a ground ball out to shortstop. Well, you just look at this Texas Tech lineup. Mia Williams, transfer. Jackie Liss, transfer. Jasmine Burns, transfer. Taylor Pannell, transfer. Caitlin Terry, transfer. That pitch taken down low and outside, ball one. Maya Davis, transfer. Lauren Allred, transfer. Nyjah Kennedy, transfer. Longi Quiroga, transfer. All nine in their starting lineup came from different programs. Here's the windup and the 1-0 pitch. Swung on, ground ball hit to shortstop. Taken there by Stiles. Fires to second. Not in time. Stiles trying to get the lead runner at second base, and it was not in time to get Jackie Liss. Pannell is safe at first. There's two aboard, and Caitlin Terry is coming up.
0: Well, I feel like Liss got a really good jump. It's something that Texas Tech not only has power, but they also have speed. And I feel like even with that fielded cleanly, the depth of Stiles, I think it could have been beat out on that play as well. Not able to hold on to it. Zion Romero dropping that ball safe anyways.
1: Well, Mississippi State will convene for a meeting in the circle. And Texas Tech will gather up their hitters before Taylor Pannell stands in. Do you love golf? Turn your passion into a profession. Get started on your PGA career at pga.com/workingolf. So that'll go as a fielder's choice. And again, no error. As Leah pointed out, Romero dropped that throw, but it wouldn't have mattered. Liss had it beat easily. And now here is Caitlin Terry, who's popped back to the circle and grounded out to shortstop. Well, now, with Terry at the plate, she represents the game-winning run. If she were to hit a home run here, it would give Texas Tech an 8-run lead. 8 runs, 5 innings, that's run rule territory. Here's the windup by Paige Gould. First pitch on the way to Terry, and that's in for a called strike, 0-1. Terry with 10 home runs this season for Texas Tech. She was a great hitter in her high school career, in addition to being a great pitcher. Batted 626. Here's the 0-1 pitch. Low outside, snagged by Rivera to keep the runners where they're at. One ball and one strike. Terry from Glendale, Arizona. Her mom, Christy, was a great hitter at Florida State. She's still 8th on the Seminoles' career hits list. Ball and a strike, the count to Terry. Here's the windup and the pitch. Swung on, line drive, center field. That's a base hit. Liss coming to third, getting waved around. The throw is on the way to the plate. It's cut off. Liss will score standing up. An RBI single for Caitlin Terry. And it's now 6-0 Texas Tech.
0: What a really good piece of hitting by Caitlin Terry. Not trying to do too much with it. Takes a pitch that's in about waist high and just line drives it right back up the middle. Plenty of time to bring around Jackie Liss. Runners on first and second, and like you said, this very easily could be the end of the game this inning.
1: Here's Maya Davis now. And yeah, the first pitch to her, Davis bunts, and it's foul behind the plate. No balls and one strike. Davis, an infield base hit in the second, and then came around to score a run. And then last time up, she lined out to Abby Grace Richardson at first base. No active player has more hits than Maya Davis, now with 346 in her career. Here's the 0-1. Swung on, ground ball to first. Off Richardson into right field. Around third, coming in his panel. She'll score. Terry going to third. The throw gets away. Terry on her way to the plate, and she will score. And that is the game-winning run. Texas Tech with a run rule victory, 8-0. The ball caromed off Abby Grace Richardson into shallow right field. Panel scored easily. The throw came to third. It skipped away, and Terry, without hesitating, comes in to score. And Texas Tech run rules Mississippi State, and the Red Raiders are into the winner's bracket. They will play on Saturday. Mississippi State will be back here again tomorrow in an elimination game. 8-0 Texas Tech, the final.
0: Well, and that's what you come out showing. They know that they had a battle to get to the Women's College World Series this year. A lot of expectations, finished second last year in the nation, and this year they have their eyes on that championship right there. Being able to do it different ways, I think that's important. The home run early got them on the board, but then able to string together some hits, being able to take advantage of some miscues from Mississippi State and putting in the run rule. Five-inning game, that's a statement. Both pitchers getting time in the circle, Nyjah Kennedy and Kaylin Terry. Great job by Texas Tech.
1: Four-run score for Texas Tech in the bottom of the fifth inning. They're going to give Maya Davis a single on that with an RBI. And then a throwing error will be charged to the right fielder, Keller, allowing the game-winning run to come in and score. And Texas Tech with a statement in the opener, an 8-0 run rule victory over Mississippi State. Texas Tech will play on Saturday against the winner of Texas and Tennessee. Mississippi State will be back here tomorrow in an elimination game. Let's go downstairs where Texas Tech pitcher Nyjah Kennedy is going to be part of the team picture real quick, and then we will talk with her. Good smile for Nyjah. Nyjah, congratulations on the win. Boy, it certainly seemed like you were on your game to start. How'd you feel in the circle today?
8: Thank you. Oh, I feel good. I mean, our offense came out and scored runs off the bat, so that means I can just attack hitters. So a lot of credit to them.
0: How important is this for you guys to come out not only to win but get the run rule victory off the field quickly, everybody getting opportunities to do something? What does that mean to you guys as a total effort?
8: Yeah, it means a lot. Coach Glasgow always says, Coach Glasgow said before we went out there, you can only start the World Series once. So to be able to come out with the run rule, first game just sets the tone for the rest of the week.
1: Nyjah, it felt like you were throwing your off speed a lot early in the game today. Was that part of the plan for you? Was that something you saw in how you wanted to attack Mississippi State?
8: Oh, yeah, definitely. I mean, you're just trying to go at hitters. Coach Sherry does a good job of just keeping hitters off balance, so I'm just trusting her and what she's calling.
1: Nyjah, appreciate the time. Enjoy your day off. We'll see you on Saturday.
8: Awesome. Thank you, guys.
1: Nyjah Kennedy, the winning pitcher today for Texas Tech as the Red Raiders pick up a run rule victory, and I would say for Jerry Glasgow, really exactly what he wanted to see from his team here today.
0: That's it. You got a good showing in the circle. That's so important, this entire World Series, but then also to have your bats stay consistent. There were a couple innings in there that they were able to get out of it. Mississippi State, great pitching by Gold, but then for them to be able to say, second time we see Gold, we're making a difference, and really the response is what it's all about.
1: All right, so the totals in that fifth inning, Texas Tech scores four runs on three hits, one error charged on that play, and they gave Davis an RBI single. They did not charge Abby Grace Richardson, the first baseman, with an error. So Davis gets a single and an RBI, and then Terry scores the game-winning run on the throwing error by Keller. And Texas Tech wins the ball game 8-0 in five innings. That's the final score. We'll have more coming up. 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
1: No balls and two strikes the count. Williams over at first. Faircloth running in the left. He brings it home. The pitch is swung on. Hit in the air to left. Down the line towards the wall. It is gone. A two-run home run for Jackie Liss. And two batters in. Texas Tech has taken a 2-0 lead. Well, exactly what Jerry Glasgow wanted to see from his lineup, a quick start. Mia Williams gets hit by a pitch. Jackie Liss hits a two-run home run. Red Raiders take an early lead and really had it in cruise control from there. Leah, I think we saw everything Texas Tech is capable of and why a lot of people think this could be their year to win a national championship. It's a team that has great offense. They can hit the ball out of the park. They can run. They can play small ball if they need to. And they have two terrific arms in the circle.
2: They're so deep, and I think that's important. And not only that, nothing can replace experience. And all these athletes, all these transfers have been on this stage before, and they have been key players for other programs. And so I think you see that comfort they had coming in game one. They played Mississippi State, who had never been here before. So there's a big difference in just how you feel taking that field. And so to be able to come up and put up those early runs and then to be able to complete it and end early, I think is a big statement.
1: Want to let our stations know that our next break coming up is a network break. We know we owe you a break. We'll have that coming up after our network break, but our next break will be a network break with this game ending early. Texas Tech with an 8-0 win in five innings. Meanwhile, for Mississippi State, the Bulldogs, they have been in that underdog role, which they have embraced great in Norman in the Super Regionals. Thought, hey, we could come in today and surprise somebody else. Just not able to get it going. Alyssa Faircloth gets hit early and nothing offensively for Mississippi State.
2: Yeah, I think that's what's tough is them getting that early lead. It kind of puts Mississippi State behind a little bit. And Paige Gould, when she did come in the second inning, she was able to get through the lineup one time really well. But it's hard. If you're not putting up runs, you don't have any momentum to go with you. So as soon as Texas Tech starts tacking it on again, they weren't able to do anything about it. And that's what ended this game early, had they been able to. Now, they did have good contact the second time they were facing Nyjah, but and that's when Caitlin Terry came in and she was able to shut the bats quickly.
1: Just a reminder again, when you're facing somebody like Nyjah Kennedy, if you have an opportunity, you better capitalize because you may not get a second. Final score in game one, it's a run rule victory in five innings. Texas Tech beats Mississippi State by a score of 8-0. More coming up. 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
11: A better life with Dr. Sanjay Gupta.
12: We all know how important it is to stay active as we age, especially as we get older. But I've come to realize that for as good as people are about getting their cardio in, a lot of older folks really don't seem to be doing the recommended amount of strength training or even understand why it's so important. It helps you stay functional and therefore independent for as long as possible. Certified strength and conditioning specialist Dana Santis says a great place to start is not with dumbbells or barbells, but with your body weight, which allows you to build strength while also learning how your body moves and where your limitations exist. It also reduces the risk of overwhelming your connective tissue, which adapts more slowly than muscles as we get older. Once you're comfortable, you can dial up that intensity, but do it slowly, do it carefully. I'm Dr. Sanjay Gupta, helping you live a better life.
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1: Tonight is Game 6 of the Western Conference Finals. The Thunder won Game 5 Tuesday night, 127-114. It was a tough night for Victor Wembanyama. It's now time to respond for the Spurs star. Wemby needs to get closer to the basket and avoid floating out by the three-point line on offense. That plays into the Thunder's game plan. Game 6 is tonight. I'm Chris Plutt.
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1: The rim, no good. A rebound ripped away by Pete to Bradley. Arizona run. Bradley lost the handle, got it back. Off to Pete. Down the lane. Slam it home for two. Timeout, Florida. Is this a pretty good debut for the freshman?
2: That wasn't the very first highlight. I was like, maybe I was when I was thinking about how I wanted to open the show today, I said, I'm going to pull the very first highlight we had of Koa Pete, and then the very last highlight we had in our system of Koa Pete. But the first one was kind of just okay in terms of the call. That one was much better. So that wasn't the, but that was from the first game last year, Florida. And what a game it was for the young Koa Pete.
3: Who could forget?
2: 30 points right out of the gate. And a star was born. So that was the first day we saw Koa Pete on display in an Arizona uniform. Now, I went back into the file. We did not have any highlights from Koa from the Michigan game. So the last highlight in our file came from the game that sent Arizona back to the Final Four for the first time since 2001.
1: Inbound, Cats get it to Pete. Driving inside on Clough. Lay it up. Blocked by Clough. Grabbed back by Pete on a loose ball and lays it in.
4: Third time in the last couple of possessions, Pete's extra effort has given Arizona three field goals.
1: Wildcats with their biggest lead of the ball game.
2: NBA making it official this afternoon with a press release that Koa Pete's name not on the list of players withdrawing early from the NBA draft. 38 players notified the league prior to last night's deadline that they were going to be removing their names from the early entry list. Some interesting names on here. I mean, we knew Flory Badunga's name was going to be pulled out. The outstanding big man from Kansas who's going to be at Louisville. Elijah Arenas' name on this list. Only played part of the season at USC, and then tested his wares in the NBA draft, but he'll go back to college. Ruben Chenile, we talked about him. Florida, also played at Washington State, pulled his name out. Kennard Davis Jr. up at BYU pulled his name out. Those were just a few of the name. Isaiah Harwell from Houston. Andre Stojakovic from Illinois, we talked about yesterday. Paulius Morauskas, one-time Arizona Wildcat, who's had a burgeoning career at St. Mary's. He tested it as well, decided he'll come back to school for another run. And maybe the biggest name we've been talking about the last few days, Milan Momacilovic out of Iowa State. And now the negotiations really begin for who will have his services.
3: By the way, Mr. Morauskas not returning to St. Mary's.
2: Right.
3: He is going to be up the road at that school up north.
2: ASU playing against his old school. Will Pauley.
3: You know what's interesting? How many did you say? 36?
2: 38, I think.
3: Okay. Number, yeah. So I don't know if you know this, but there were only 71 early entrants this year.
2: Hmm.
3: There were 106 last year, as many as 250 just 4 years ago. So you want to talk about the impact of NIL on college students' decisions on when they want to go professional athletically. Well, it was already the fewest early entrants since 2012. Mm. So it has been a very quiet entry list into the early entry. And I'm shocked. I'm kind of surprised that number of players pulled their name out. Although, as we've talked about quite a bit the last couple of weeks, next year's draft not considered to be anywhere near as top heavy as this one.
2: No surprises, obviously, in terms of Koa Pete. We talked about it on the show yesterday. We believed that the right decision for him was going to be to leave, not come back to school, and that was the decision he made. That was our question of the day yesterday. Did you think he would stay? Did you think he would go? It ended up being early on. It was a lot of people. The people that were voting early on thought that, he's staying, going to come back to University of Arizona, win another natty. All three of us said, well, at least Dragonball and I said gone. J-Dub stayed neutral on that. But it ended up being 56-44 in our voting yesterday. Wildcats Radio 1290.com or at Wildcats 1290 on Twitter, that he would be gone to go grab that bag. So there you go. Cool, Pete. 1 year at the University of Arizona. And now, and this is the interesting part that's kind of that I've kind of been wrestling with for the last week as I kind of watched all of a lot of you out there in this fan base, you know, fawning over this young man. And great, you know, we love Koopi. He had a great 1 year here, a pretty very good one. I'm not gonna say great, but he had a very good 1 year here. But the amount of fawning about you know whether or not this young man was going to come back and should come back was very interesting to me because the you know again I can't when I look at this team I'm going to remember him but he's not going to be the first guy I remember on this team from last season. I don't even know if he's the second guy I'm going to remember on this team from last season. And that's in part, and as we go down 15, 20 years from now, when we talk about this 2026 Arizona Wildcat team and what the great memories of that were, I think Jaden Bradley's going to be at the top of that conversation. I think Toby Awaka is going to be at the top of that conversation. Then maybe you get into the freshman that only played one season here, but I'm always going to be fawning over the guys that I got to know for a while. I got to know Jaden Bradley for 3 years. I got to know Toby Awaka for at least a couple of years. No disrespect to Koa Pete, but he's not going to be the first guy. He's not going to be the second guy that I remember from that 2026 team in 10, 15, 20 years.
3: I'm just going to remember the whole team.
5: Yeah.
3: I think the whole team, and they talked about it, you know, throughout the year, was about the camaraderie, how much they played for each other. And so I get like the idea of your favorite player or favorite memories from a season. But when I look back 10 years from now at this 25-26 team, it's going to be the unit themselves. What was it? 7 20-point scorers, yeah. Right? I mean, so the just sheer amount of depth that the team had and versatility that they had off the bench. But you're right. I mean, how could any fan? There are certain guys, DK, like Mike Bibby, who you think of that freshman year was magic. Why? Because they cut the nets down. But the average fan of any sport, basketball, football, lacrosse, doesn't matter, is going to always connect with those players who are on campus for 2 or 3 years. And why is that? Because a big part of fandom is watching the growth of young players from the day they step on campus to the day that they leave. And you get to track that. You get to see a guy like Jaden Bradley improve his outside shooting a little bit over time. And when guys are one and done, that's been the one and done era since the, you know, early 2000s, late 90s. It's just that fleeting moment, DK, where you only get to see a guy. I mean, Nico Mannion, right? Like the idea of like players who are only here for a year and they're kind of afterthoughts because we didn't get that growth time, that time of 2 or 3 years of getting to really know a player and what they're all about. And I think a big part of it is he's an in-state guy who won 4 state championships, won how many gold medals with the under teams?
2: 4.
3: Right. So, I mean, he's just a winner, always says the right things, good family, good head on his shoulder. So I think easy to root for Koa. And I think probably the voting and all the people you heard of from DK understand that big glaring weakness for next year's roster is at the power forward spot, and he would solve a lot of those issues. But like I said yesterday, I just wish him nothing but the best. And currently I'm seeing On3 has him going 29th, DK, to
2: the Cleveland Cavaliers.
3: That would be
2: correct. There you go. Koa Pete in Cleveland.
5: Wouldn't be a bad spot for him either.
2: The rest of them play them dudes.
5: Get a little bit of learning from Jared Allen. Maybe you help out with his rebounding a bit. And Evan Mobley, you go ahead and get a little bit of assistance right there with the footwork and the post. That would not be a bad spot for him to kind of learn into the NBA game. The thing, DK, I get what you're saying. You're not going to be you're going to be paying attention more so to the guys that you were there for a long period of time and the journey to get to that Final Four run. It's hard to go ahead and talk about that team, though, if you're not going to say, well, the two freshmen were leading the team in scoring. Koa Pete was the second overall scorer in the on the team in regards to average. He was the third best rebounder. That's mostly because Tobey Oaka was an absolute maniac.
3: Trying to get the ball.
5: No, he had that little. He had a little bit of that. That Carmelo Anthony, get out of my way. I'm getting this board. This is mine mentality. And you didn't see Koa play with Tobey on the court at the same time. It was really more so Moteas and Tobey as a unit, as a duo. And then they kind of kept it small after a while. They wouldn't really have Tobey and Koa working side by side. So even more so of a reason why you weren't seeing Koa get a lot of those rebound numbers overall. And but again, the end of the day, the biggest thing about what every college basketball roster is going to be graded on, at least in the early part, is how good's your incoming freshman class going to be. And this was one of the highest ranked freshman classes for the U of A in a very, very long time. I believe this was the highest rated freshman class for Tommy coming into this season since he took on the job at the U of A. So,
3: yeah, I think Koa and Braden were both top 10.
5: Yeah.
3: And I think Dwayne Aristotle was in the 30s.
5: Mm-hmm. So I get what you're saying, that you're going to remember the guys that were here for a lot longer. Again, Jaden Bradley had been here for 2 to 3 years, if my memory serves me right. Again, the transfer three. From Alabama, I believe it was three. And then you also have, again, Moteas had been here the year before and had go through the injury and really kind of showed his character coming back from the injury that he did to play as well as he did this past season. But in the end, freshmen are typically what grade a team's memorability factor, because those are the fresh faces and they're usually the ones that do a lot of the heavy lifting when it comes down to tournament time.
2: How are you going to remember Koa Pete? What is going to be your lasting, in your mind, your lasting legacy of what he meant to this program? 520-848-1290, 520-848-1290 is the number to get in on the program. DK on the Sports Tip Thursday show for you. We've got a few things coming up for you. So you probably heard over the weekend that, as we all expected, the Iranian national soccer team is not going to be training here in Tucson, as it was initially announced. I believe that was back in early to mid February. The Iranian national team training base to lead up to the World Cup has been pulled out of Southern Arizona. They will train down in Tijuana, Mexico. Obviously, there's a little bit of a global situation happening, an international situation happening between the two countries' governments, the United States and Iran. So no surprise that that team was not going to be coming here to get ready for the World Cup. We're going to chat with Sarah Hanna from the Pima County Stadium District. She is the deputy director, and she's going to break it all down for you. We'll go through with her what happened, how it all came together, why they decided to pursue the possibility of a team training here, how things kind of transpired after they found out that team was going to be Iran. I mean, when they announced that, it was right as things were starting to build with a potential international situation between the United States and Iran. So we'll dive into all of that. Sarah Hanna will join us on the show, and we'll get the answers you want on how it all went down. We'll talk about your Diamondbacks. 10 wins and 11 games, swept the Giants, who just continue. I swear to God, every night I watch the Giants, they do something new. Something new.
3: How many nights a week are you watching the Giants?
5: I want to know that, too.
2: I've watched them six times.
5: MLB TV package do you have?
3: When they're not playing the Diamondbacks.
2: Well, I've got the package, so I can't watch them live when they're playing the Diamondbacks, because they don't allow you to do that. You have to wait till the game is over. And, of course, I live on the north side, so I don't have the Diamondbacks package on my cable system. But, I go back and I peruse the highlights and watch some of the innings. And, they just continue to do crazy things. Things that are just, again, I mentioned early in the week, that have me comparing them to the Colorado Rockies of the last few years. I might even say the things they're doing are worse, because I mean the Rockies were bad, but the Giants just come off to me as stupid. just come up to me as a stupid team. Like, they do stupid stuff. The Rockies were just bad. They maybe didn't have the talent. They just weren't good enough. But the Giants just do stupid stuff out there. Are you a Giants fan? 520-848-1290. Where are you? They want to fire their third base coach. The Diamondbacks did that last year. They fired their third base coach.
5: Well, considering the potential reason why they want to fire the third base coach after yesterday's game, I might understand. But so basically what you're saying is that
2: that guy wasn't out by a lot. I mean, it was still a close play.
5: If you look at the guy that was running, you definitely probably want to hold him off. He doesn't seem like he had the jets to make that turn.
2: Willie Adames, I think, that was running.
3: But KYP, man, KYP.
5: But what you're describing, though, DK, you're saying that this year's Giants squad is the first 15 minutes of game that the Cleveland Indians had in the Major League movie.
2: No.
5: Looking really dumb out in the field.
2: There you go.
3: Willie Mays Hayes is not out there to catch balls. He's not out there to steal bases.
2: No, he's not.
3: Maybe something coming up in December, DK, would level the playing field, potentially.
2: Oh, yeah, maybe we'll dive into that as well. I have long cried for a salary cap in Major League Baseball.
3: I looked it up. They're 11th, the Giants. They are 11th this year.
2: In
5: spending?
3: In salary. Yeah. Oh. In total salary. Arizona's 13th, just behind.
2: They spent a lot of money on that IDC then.
3: Yes. I was looking. I'm like, well, hey, maybe DK's got something to this, and maybe they're way down at the bottom, and maybe they're major league in it, but no. No.
2: All right, 520-848-1290. I want to hear from you if you are a Giants fan on do you think your baseball team is stupid? DK on the sports tip. Cricket is getting you home every 20 minutes on the 5. She's got your traffic and your weather.
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1: 520-848-1290. 520-848-1290 is the number to get in on the program. Paul Goldschmidt used to put on the uniform for your Arizona Diamondbacks. He now puts it on as he's nearing the end of his career for the New York Yankees. And we needed him to produce last night.
2: Here's your money pitch. Two out, bases loaded, a 3-1 count to a veteran hitter, Paul Goldschmidt. Big opportunity here with the bases loaded, the 3-1 from Mears. The pitch, taken outside, ball four. Wow. RBI for Goldie, a run on the board for the Yankees. It's 3-0 here in the seventh.
3: Are they going to challenge that? They're challenging that.
2: That's way outside.
1: Dave Sims with the emphatic call on the challenge. Paul Goldschmidt, we needed 1.5 runs, hits, or RBIs from the legendary Goldie last night in New York's game against Kansas City. And Goldie came through for us. 2 hits, 1 run, and he walked. He did Earl Weaver's favorite thing. He once told my uncle, I think I've told this story before. My uncle, Earl Weaver, my uncle played for the Baltimore Orioles. Pat Kelly, you may know. He was...
4: Got a baseball card.
1: Yeah, exactly. Earl Weaver was ranting and raving in the dugout. And my uncle, being the religious man that he was, told Earl Weaver, Earl, you need to walk with the Lord. And Earl Weaver turned around, looked at my uncle and said, Kelly, you know what you need to do? You need to walk with the bases loaded. That's what Paul Goldschmidt did last night.
4: Hey.
1: Walked with the bases loaded.
4: Now, I will be honest, Dragon Ball, I did not see the Yankees game last night. So when he set that

0: Vit Kopriva myself. But we had Vit Kopriva over Martin Landelis. And, of course, Martin Landelis won the match 3-2. Went all 5 sets. So we lost on our on our tennis bet. Kit Kopriva did not come through for us today. So we got a split. We got one win. We got one loss. Let's see. Oh, I think Dragon Ball is going to like what we've got today.
1: Mm-mm. Brad Evans here to help you beat the Bulls with Wrestling One Sports. That thud you heard was the Chicago Cubs cratering into the earth. The lovable losers are in a major slump, ranking number 27 in WRC Plus and number 28 in Team ERA since mid-May. Facing Paul Skeens Thursday, they are likely to extend the pain. Give me the Pirates -1.5 on the run line, no matter the juice. 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
0: All right, we had to get that in early because this game starts at 3:40. That's actually a really good bet today. Pirates -1.5 on the run line over the Cubs at +125. So you got a plus bet there. What has happened? I'm raving about the Giants and how stupid they are. What has happened to the Cubs in the last 2 weeks? Remember, I think it was only a month ago. We were raving about
1: today.
0: We had to get that in early because this game starts at 3:40. That's actually a really good bet today. Pirates -1.5 on the run line over the Cubs at +125. So you got a plus bet there. What has happened? I'm raving about the Giants and how stupid they are. What has happened to the Cubs in the last 2 weeks? Remember, I think it was only a month ago. We were raving about them having won 20 of 23 games, and now they've lost 10 games in a row.
2: Yeah, 10.
0: And they were, did you see, I don't know if you saw, who's the anchor from ESPN that anchors the late night? Nicole Briscoe. Did you see the Nicole Briscoe? It was like a fake newscast, like it was a bit they did where it looked like she was actually anchoring the highlights, but she was dropping F-bomb after F-bomb after F-bomb. I'll have to play it.
2: I did it's not all catch
0: covered
2: that.
0: Up. It's all covered up. But it's hilarious. If go find, I think I retweeted it on my Twitter account, at DavidKelly1290. Because I guess Nicole Briscoe's from Chicago.
2: Oh, okay.
0: Yes,
2: right,
0: so she's a huge Cubs fan. And it's the most hilarious thing. Because you're watching it, and it just looks, she anchors with Michael Eaves.
3: Wrap up.
0: Yeah, she anchors with Michael Eaves. And it just looks like a normal ESPN Sports Center sportscast. And then she starts dropping these F-bombs, and I'm thinking that's got to be a bit. But it's the funniest bit I think I've seen in a long time. Yeah, the Cubs are now 30-26 on the season. They've lost 10 games in a row. I just want to see at their highest point. What they were, because they won. They had, okay, so they're the second team to ever have, well, I think it was multiple
2: 10-game
0: win streaks and a 10-game losing streak in the same season.
2: Yep.
0: It's only the second time that's ever happened.
3: It's not in the same season. It's seven games between. So they won 10 in a row.
0: Yeah.
3: And that finished with their game at the Rangers, and that was, let's see, May 8th. So that was the end of their 10-game winning streak, and the start of their 10-game losing streak started at the Rangers on, let's see, not too long after.
0: Yeah, right
3: at the White Sox.
0: The White Sox
3: is when that started on the 16th. So a week and a half later, mm-hmm. after their 10-game winning streak, they started a 10-game losing streak.
0: So now they did win last night. So I think tonight's game, or was that, today's game coming up is the rubber game, they can get a split of the four-game series in Pittsburgh. So they finally did win a game last night.
3: How's Paul doing this year, Dragon Ball?
2: He's doing good.
3: Is he getting any run support? Let's see.
2: He didn't do too well in his last game. It was probably the worst start of his career by statistics standpoint. But,
3: 4 earned runs, yeah.
2: It's actually going to be interesting because as much as I am hoping that they get the win here and keep themselves in a position to still be in the race for the wild card, because, of course, everybody in the NL Central decided to be good at the same time this season, but it's tomorrow that I'm actually very, very intrigued by, because Jared Jones is going to make his first start since 2024, coming off of elbow surgery where he blew out his Tommy John.
3: Right.
2: So you can

0: get Jones to at least get the head start he needs going towards the middle of the season, and you still get Skeens on this Cy Young tear that he's going outside of that last start he had, I'm interested to see where that Pirates team can go. But it's not, again, the whole NL Central has just been a bizarre mess, because between the Cardinals, the Brewers, the Cubs, and the Reds and the Pirates, everybody is above 500 right now.
1: It's a
0: in
1: good
0: that
1: division.
0: Division.
1: Yeah.
2: Well, they got Jacob Mizrowski over there, right?
0: Yep.
2: Bro, did you see what that guy did the other day? he got a guy out. No, no, it was a walk. But every single pitch was above 103 miles an hour.
0: Yep.
2: Every single pitch.
1: I thought it was like 30 plus pitches.
2: Set the record for the entire game for the highest average velocity ever in Major League Baseball history. And he's skinny.
0: Oh yeah, he is like a toothpick.
2: Yeah,
0: it's bizarre. He's got that much power behind him. But yeah, no, I'm hoping to see them go ahead and get the 3 out of 4 against the Cubs here, because again, they're still 5.5 behind the Brewers, but there's still a lot of wild card race to still be going on right now.
1: Now, seeing you,
2: baseball
1: wonder,
2: just started, man. They got so much games, so many games, to
0: so
2: play.
0: Much time left to play.
1: So the Cubs, with their height, were 15 games above 500. After their second 10-game winning streak. But you look at the teams they beat. They beat the Phillies a lot when the Phillies were bad. They beat the Mets when I think the Mets were losing. How many they lose in a row at the beginning?
2: First 25 games was bad.
1: Yeah, they'd lost like 10 games in a row or something. So they're beating the Phillies and the Mets early. And then the part of that was the sweep they had over Arizona. That was the home sweep at Wrigley Field. They beat the Padres, so I'll give them that. Two of those wins in the second 10 were against the Padres. And then against the Reds, who I actually think the Reds are a pretty even scale team. So, I mean, the second 10-game win streak was probably a little bit more, was better than the first 10 games. But, yeah, the losing streak, White Sox, who, you know, they're starting to play a little bit better. They got the new Japanese phenom, Morikawa.
2: Yeah, he is 20th, right?
1: Or is it Morita? Yeah, whatever it is. He's slamming the ball. He's at least the American League in home runs right now. And then the Brewers and the Astros are obviously not very good.
2: Can we go back to Yannick Sinner really quick?
0: Yep.
2: What's your favorite meltdown ever? Because to me, it's got to be Vandeveld still. I mean, I think that moment.
0: Oh, yeah.
2: So he had a three-stroke lead on the 18th of the final day on the Sunday. I think it was Masters, I want to say, or maybe it was British Open, but he had a three-stroke lead, and he shot a 7, went to a playoff, and lost. But the best thing about that story is, if you watch, he went back the next year, and in good, you know, he was a good sport about it, and did the whole 18th with just his putter, and he shot a 5. So, like, basically, he tried to go driver and just shot a bunch of wayward stuff. But three-stroke lead on the final hole and losing because of your own decision-making. Mm-hmm. Yeah, similar to what happened to Yannick Sinner today.
1: Okay. I got to play this Nicole Briscoe thing. Gina, but most, I think all of this is covered up, but just have your hand ready just in case.
2: I mean, it's
1: but,
2: on network television,
1: yeah,
2: right?
1: Well, yeah. Cable. Yeah, it's, yeah. So this is hilarious here. Take a listen to this.
3: I mean, honestly, at this point, who the Cubs are they anyway? Because I don't think they're mine. I don't want to take credit from De Danhausen. Did he curse them? Can I curse in response to the fact that they've lost 9 games in a row? Body snatchers. I think they make more point at this stance. Cubs and Pirates, they're not at home. Like, this is 2 runners on, bring them in. This is 2-0 Friday. Pirates now lead 3-0. Valdez, why not? What the is that? It's a 2-run home run.
4: Are you okay?
3: No, I'm not okay. The Pirates score. You know what the worst part about all this is? My cousin is texting me. My cousin Dana, who's a Brewers fan, she's like, oh, that's tough. Yeah, it is tough. This isn't the 5th. This is Ryan Wollison coming in to relieve Jordan Wicks. You know what he did? Bases were loaded. He walked that man on 4 pitches. It was 7-1. Did you see Craig Counsell's face? Get madder, dude. What is this? Like, they can't do it with their bat. Now they're just going to make mistakes in the field. Sure, great. Mm-hmm.
4: That's not good.
3: Bring them around.
1: That's not
3: Pirates lead 9-1. There's like a Cubs fan that I saw, and he was like, I'd rather be at Ready. I'd rather be on a beach somewhere like in Hawaii, or I don't know, 10 days ago where my team was actually winning. Now it's in the 9th. The Cubs are down 12 run. You know what we actually needed, though, to round this out? I needed to see some, just, I don't know, give me some grit. Give me something. Be angry. And Craig Counsell finally got there. I mean, it took this long, a 10th straight loss. Yes, get on the out of of here. Let's go. Change it. 12-1. Cubs lost again. Mike, seriously, you're texting me. Like, what is this? Yeah, you keep telling me. No, I know.
4: Are you, like, for real? Are you going to be okay?
3: Yes, I'll be fine.
4: We have more show to do, including I got to do these Yankees highlights.
3: I got it all out.
4: Do you need a moment?
3: I got 14 swear words in.
1: Oh, man. She is so funny. She's actually one. I love watching those two. I think that's my new favorite anchor team now. Michael Eaves and Nicole Briscoe on the late. I think it's like the 1 a.m. edition of Sports.
0: Yeah,
1: Sports
0: that sounds Center. Like the time of day that you would get away with that.
2: Question, Dragon Ball. Are you surprised when any East Coast born person takes their sports too seriously and gets really angry when their team loses quite a lot?
1: Chicago's
2: does that ever surprise
1: not on the
2: you?
1: East Coast.
0: How often
2: Chicago?
0: How often have we played that Philadelphia Phillies clip every time something bad happens in Philly sports?
1: We can't play it anymore because they finally fired Topper.
2: Yeah.
1: Topper? Come on, man.
0: Yeah, no, it's not a surprise. It's not anything that I've... And also, it's just the fact
2: it's expected.
0: Yeah.
2: It's expected.
0: It's expected, and with Chicago Cubs fans, it's you got the one World Series, and now it's back to being miserable and angry every time your team doesn't
2: win. Well, they were the lovable losers. There's nothing lovable about any of that.
0: No, absolutely not.
1: Well, maybe it worked. Nicole Briscoe's rant worked because they won 10-4 last night, but we'll take the Pirates. Paul Skeens and the -1.5 runs.
2: Get some run support
1: 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And first pitch coming up in 3 minutes. 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We're going to talk Iran running out of Tucson in the next hour. If you want to get your thoughts in on that, 520-848-1290. Cricket is getting you home every 20 minutes on the 5. She's got your traffic and your weather.
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2: 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Yesterday at Eagles OTAs, Jalen Hurts spoke about his relationship with A.J. Brown. Hurts says the relationship is, quote, really good. All expectations are that A.J. Brown will be traded after June 1st. It's clear to me he won't be with the Eagles next season. I'm Chris Black.
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1: The trend of three goals in the first period continued last night in Montreal.
2: Now a power play for Carolina. Their second of the game, shot by Aho. He scores! For the fourth straight game, the Hurricanes strike first. Sebastian Aho on the power play, beating Tobias.
3: So huge on the power play. You can play good, Kenny, but when you're an offensive guy.
2: Score! The setup from Keandre Miller to Jordan Staal. The Hurricanes captain makes it 2-0 Carolina.
3: You not only feel good about yourself, but it rubs off. And Carolina comes right back, totally dominating the Canadiens.
2: It up, Gostis Bear. Getting in front of that attempt. Here's Blake with Stankoven. Score! 3-0 Carolina, and Stankoven on the feed from Blake.
1: Not just 3-0 Carolina, but three goals in 3 minutes in that game last night. Carolina Hurricanes on their way to a 4-0 win on the road in Montreal. They take a 3-1 series lead, heading back down the Tobacco Road for game number 5, trying to push out the Canadiens, continue the Canada streak
4: the
1: of
4: streak
1: not
4: now?
1: Being able to win
4: like
1: a 90s? Stanley Cup championship.
5: The last Canadian team to win the Stanley Cup, I believe, was Montreal in 1990. So it's been since just before the turn of the century.
4: Yeah, so 36 years.
5: Yep.
1: Long time there.
4: I'm going to guess in those 36 years, there's been at least one or two Canadian-born players on the Stanley Cup champions.
1: Oh, absolutely.
4: That was a joke.
5: Yeah. But no, it's also not been great in the sense of there have been multiple chances for a Canadian team to win it Stanley
4: Cup. There was a riot, right? Was that Toronto?
5: It was in Vancouver. And then the past 2 years, you had Edmonton against the Florida Panthers twice, and they fall in both of those series. So it's going to be one of those things where, again, Montreal's going to have to pull out all the stops and really kind of play their trap game as best as they can. But the Hurricanes just have all the talent right now. They have had a very deep squad since the beginning of the season, and it's starting to show. The fact that their team captain was the younger guy on the first Stanley Cup team that I watched as a Penguins fan, Jordan Staal being the guy who got the second goal in that game, it really hits you that even the older guys on this team are finding ways to produce. And if you're Montreal, that's the last thing you can afford right now, is that when the guys that don't have that skate speed are getting in front of the net and making their goalie have to work, it's just not a good setup for them. So I'm waiting with bated breath to see if Montreal can maybe stretch this to game 6. But I do think that the Hurricanes are going to be able to go ahead and close this thing out once they get back there in Carolina.
1: Hurricanes trying to get to the championship round for the third time in their history, and they'll be able to do that if they can secure that win in Game 5 tomorrow night.
4: While we're talking Canadians, obviously, we should mention that, unfortunately, Claude Lemieux passed away today, a four-time Stanley Cup winner, Canadian legend.
5: Yeah, it's also very, very sad in the sense of he was there to light the torch in Montreal in game three. It wasn't very, very long ago. And according to a lot of reports, this is sadly suicide. Being reported as a suicide. Yeah. So it's definitely a sad day in the world of hockey. I mean, everybody's going to have their memories about Claude. Was a lot of people view him as just a one moment player with his hit that he had on Chris Draper when he was a member of the Avalanche. But Lemieux had a lot to do with some championship caliber teams in those late 80s, early 90s windows. I mean, the Jersey Devils have two cups, when a lot of them had to do with Claude Lemieux's ability.
4: He played 234 playoff games. Yeah.
5: He was a guy that he was. I almost wanted to say he might
1: the
5: be
1: the last seven game series.
5: Yeah, right? He might be described as kind of like a Robert Horry of the NHL in the sense of. He's not a guy that's going to be your main scorer. He's not going to be a guy that's going to go ahead and have the big spotlight on him at any given point, just because that's not the kind of player he was. But he was somebody that you said he's going to have an impact at some point of the game.
4: Well, he was a bit of an instigator too, right?
5: Penalty
4: box guy,
5: Oh, yeah. No, he was always a guy that, again, a lot of people describe them as tactics or antics in the sense of Claude, but he was a guy that got under your skin. He was able to go ahead and bring a lot of very hard checks in the forecheck area and gave teams the opportunity to have those turnovers in the middle of the ice and just open up the door for other skaters. And not to mention, again, a Conn Smythe winner, playoff MVP in 1995. So, again, a great career, and sad to see that he is sadly passed at the age of 60.
1: 21 seasons in the NHL. You remember that you mentioned the Conn Smythe Trophy in 1995. A couple of Stanley Cups with the Devils. You mentioned those, one each with the Avalanche and the Montreal Canadiens. Also spent some time here in the desert playing with the Coyotes as well. If you remember Claude Lemieux playing with the Coyotes, love to hear from you today. 520-848-1290, 158 points. Again, mostly a defenseman, was he? Or
5: he was a winger. He was a defensive winger, though. I said, he was a guy that really kind of put a lot of body. He was a very physical player, put a lot of his body on the line, and got himself into a lot more trouble because of that style of play. And I'm sure Chris Draper will remember the concussion for a very long time.
4: If I may, DK, since we're talking obituaries.
1: Mm-hmm. Yeah.
4: There was another sad news this week. A guy that many of our listeners probably have never heard of. I doubt you guys have ever heard of. But a guy named Mark Johnson passed away a couple days ago. And he was one of the most influential skateboarders of all time.
1: I did see that.
4: Yeah, my cousin Sean's like a semi-pro. And I've been a fan of Mark Johnson since the early 90s. And he's just, late 90s. And he was just such a positive, hardworking, just amazing personality. And we don't know the cause of death. It hasn't been released yet. But there are rumors and speculation that he also may have taken his own life. Mm-hmm. So just really quick, I wanted to play a couple of the very beginning of one of his most famous parts and one of the most famous parts of all time, which was Holy Slayer came out in 2007.
6: That means it's raining.
4: And Mark Johnson won Skate of the Year for this part, which was directed, which was just one of the most

0: Mark Johnson, influential Bay Area skateboarder, dead at the age of 49.
1: That's the thing, 49. And yep. I just saw him do an interview like 6 months ago, and he seemed really happy and healthy. Yep. So just really tragic.
0: And only Lemieux, only 60. So they are now ancestors and always in power, as I like to say. All right, DK on the sports tip, 520-848-1290 is the number to get in on the program. Other things happening in sports here in Southern Arizona, as well as sports around the world with Dragon Ball.
2: Well, again, Koa Pete did not, in fact, take his name out of the running for this year's NBA draft, so he will be joining Jaden Bradley, Tobey Awaka, and Braden Burries in hoping that their names will be called upon in the NBA, officially starting their selection of this year's group of prospects when the draft starts up. Want to go ahead and wish Koa Pete and the rest of the University of Arizona group or class of 2026 both their journeys to the NBA and professional basketball at large. It's a day off for the Arizona Cardinals here in their second session of OTA practices, but there still is no sign of Jacoby Brissett as the two sides still look to go ahead and have a stalemate for a new contract for Brissett. Currently, his deal will be coming to an end at the end of the season with only $1.5 million due to him in guaranteed money despite being the projected starter for this year's club, and he wants a new deal and will be representing himself in those talks, with both sides still supposedly significantly apart according to reports in those negotiations. Brissett can miss the OTAs but will start to face fines if he continues his no-shows once June 8th minicamp comes around. And the NBA Board of Governors officially have ruled in favor of the new draft lottery reform and the anti-tanking measure. The changes to see the lottery expand from 14 to 16 teams with a new 3-2-1 format. And again, there will be a new relegation zone for the league's three worst teams placed in there that gives them only 5.4% chance to win the lottery, whereas the 4th through 10th worst teams that fail to qualify for the play-in tournament will receive 3 balls each out of 37 with an 8.1% chance of getting the top pick.
1: Also, nobody can have a back-to-back number one, and you can't have 3 consecutive top 5 picks, by the way.
2: So they are going to do a lot to try and solve the supposed tanking epidemic in the NBA. In the meantime, this is 2020 Sports Update. 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
4: 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Touchdown, Arizona. On the break, slam it home. Here comes the throw home. He slides, he's safe. The Cats are champions.
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1: Hour number two of our show on this Thursday. So glad you could be with us. 520-848-1290. We've got Women's College World Series softball coming up for you later tonight. There's a game starting right now. We are not carrying that game because it would obviously interfere with this program right here. But we will have the final game of the evening, which is scheduled to start at 6:30 for you. That'll be Nebraska and Arkansas tonight, 6:30 with the call right here on Wildcats 1290. There have been two games played already today in Oklahoma City. We had game one, Arizona grads on the call, Ryan Radke in the play-by-play seat, Leah O'Brien-Amico, U of A legend in the analyst seat if you caught them this morning.
2: They talked a lot of Arizona softball.
1: They did. Mm-hmm. They talked Mike Candrea.
2: Shaving mustaches and heads and whatnot.
1: That was one I had not heard before. Mike Candrea shaved his mustache and said, if y'all come back and win this game, I'll shave my mustache. And they apparently rallied in whatever game that was.
2: So
1: he had to shave it off.
2: We're all Lady Red Raiders fans this week, right?
3: I would say so.
1: Why not? I mean, I don't have anything against them.
2: They made their first ever College World Series last year.
1: Yeah.
2: Right? And we know what kind of money Texas Tech and their athletic department is pumping into football, baseball, softball, basically anything they can. But I love the idea that there's so many SEC teams involved. Obviously, Oklahoma and Texas have won the last five, right?
3: So yeah.
2: I think I don't know if we would ever have rooted for the Bruins because that was a big rivalry in the pack. But as far as an inter-league, a league brethren, a cousin, if you will, I like the idea of Texas Tech being the last team standing.
1: Mm-hmm. Well, they kicked butt today. 8-0, a run rule win for the Red Raiders today over Mississippi State. Mississippi State is the only unseeded team that made it into this event, and they got beat up pretty good. Game two, how about an upset in game two? 7th-seeded Tennessee takes down number 2 Texas, 6-3. So the Vols are on to Saturday. The Red Raiders are on to Saturday, and it'll be Mississippi State and Texas playing in the elimination bracket tomorrow. So getting set to play tonight, or right now, 8th-seed UCLA, number 1 Alabama. UCLA back in the Women's College World Series. That's a question I think we're going to have to – I'd like to maybe look to see if we can identify that here coming up in the next week or so as this event continues on. Why has UCLA been able to stay relevant in softball, Women's College World Series – eligible in softball after the conclusion of the Pac-12, and Arizona has not. In Arizona's 2 seasons in the Big 12, after all those years in the Pac-12, and after going to what? They went to 2 in a row, I believe it was, the last year of Candrea, first year of Caitlin. They've not been able to get past the regional round in their first 2 years in the Big 12. What's the big difference there between UCLA and Arizona? The two schools that used to run this thing.
2: I mean,
1: the
2: biggest obvious difference is that UCLA has had the same coach since 2007.
1: Yeah,
2: right. Mm-hmm. The continuity of all that. That's not to say good. That like
1: and you know, the same pitching coach, because I think Lisa Fernandez has been right there attached to Kelly Anaway Perez's hip for a long, long time. I don't know the number of years.
2: That name brings up some bad memories. Lisa Fernandez. We all remember. I mean, those of us old enough to remember.
1: I interviewed her like right after I got out of college. I think she was, I don't know what year she was. She might have been like 2 years behind me. But she was a big, so I graduated in 90, and she was a big deal then. I mean, she was a huge, huge deal.
2: That was the first, I think, named softball player I ever knew.
1: Lisa Fernandez? Mm-hmm.
2: Yeah, yeah. Well, I mean, like nationally. Not from locally, nationally. But nationally, yeah.
1: Trying to remember, because I always talk about how the big, the major The first major women's basketball player I remember is Kim Mulkey. Is Kim, what was her name? That wasn't her name. What was
2: Louisiana
1: her name?
2: State?
1: Yeah, what was her name
2: no, Tech.
1: Before she got married?
2: Tech,
1: Louisiana
2: right?
1: Tech.
2: Yeah, Tech.
1: Yeah. I forget what her real name was, or her pre-married name was. But yeah, she was the first player that I remember in basketball. I'm trying to remember who the first player I remember, because we didn't have softball at USC, so I don't even know if I really even started paying. I can't even remember when I really started paying attention to college softball. I know it was before I got here, but maybe not much before I got here. It might have been for me. It might have been Jenny Finch.
2: Yeah.
1: She might have been the first one I really remember much about. And that was, so that would have been almost, you know, that'd have been, and that's the interesting, when you think about women's athletics, women's college athletics, I mean, you talk about, you know, on the basketball side, the first player I can remember is from the 80s. And on the softball side, the first player I can remember nationally was from early 2000s, late 90s, early 2000s. That's almost a 15-year gap between those two sports, and how basketball obviously had so much of a head start on some of the other women's sports that we know and follow today. Very interesting. Very interesting.
2: Yeah, and by the continuity as far as UCLA goes, that's not a knock whatsoever on the leadership at the U of A. I just think there's always a transition period when you talk about recruiting and philosophy mm-hmm. and all those things. And they've had Kelly over there, Kelly Perez, right, since 2007. So a lot of consistency over there in Westwood.
3: Yeah, not to mention, I'm going to ask, how many Big Ten schools do you think of when you think of softball tournament?
2: One.
3: One.
2: UCLA.
3: You think of UCLA. I don't see Iowa in the College World Series in softball that often. I don't see Michigan. I don't see Ohio State up there that often when it comes to softball. So when it comes to the Big 12, Big Ten in regards to the conference strength, it may just be a situation where UCLA was an already strong school going into from the Pac-12 to the Big Ten. And they just maintain that strength because there's not a whole lot of competition.
2: Nebraska.
3: Besides Nebraska there in the Big Ten.
2: Good recently, yeah.
3: But then you look at the Big 12 as opposed to that. It's like, well
2: Oklahoma and Texas are like, what, the last five championships, they just left the conference.
3: Yeah, right? Oklahoma, Oklahoma State. Mm-hmm. You still got a little bit of going on there with the Texas schools. So it may just be also a situation of got to go ahead and get ready to get ramped up in that competition. Similar to what the U of A did in men's basketball. I mean, going into the Big 12s, that was like, okay, we need to see how good we were really going to be.
2: How's the Huskies program, DK? Because, you know, they've had their ups and downs, right?
1: You mean
2: Washington? Yeah, that's a Big 10.
1: Softball.
2: Softball, yeah.
1: Yeah, well, they're not as, I don't think they're as good as they were when they were in the Pac-10.
2: Right.
1: Pac-12.
2: Yeah.
1: It's been a while since they were really relevant in the sport of softball as well. They used to dominate pitching wise,
2: right?
3: Mm-hmm.
1: Too. They've had trouble trying to get the pitching back, much like the University of Arizona has had trouble trying to get that dominant pitching. That Kim Mulkey was her name. I keep thinking that was her married name, but that was her name, her maiden name. Mm.
2: There was a hyphen in there for a while, right?
1: Yeah, she did go by her maiden.
3: That's
1: name.
3: What it was. Yeah,
1: Robertson.
2: Yeah.
1: It was Kim Mulkey Robertson for a while. All right, 520.
2: Did she want to dress crazy when she was a student in college?
1: I don't.
3: That's the privilege of a nice contract. I think.
2: And I don't mean any. I'm not trying to disparage her by saying crazy, but like obviously you can always pick her out of the crowd if she's at a basketball
3: game. Oh, it's not hard. It's not hard. It's almost like, again, finding Waldo is hard.
1: If
3: finding
1: wanna,
3: Kim Mulkey in a basketball
1: game. If you want to call those powdered blue uniforms that Louisiana Tech wore back in the day, those were that. If you want to call that crazy,
2: yeah, those are fancy.
1: I mean, those stood out on the floor. When she was playing college basketball,
3: she's just trying to maintain that image.
1: All right, so that we can make that a question today. Who's the first women's college basketball player you remember? Who is it? 520-848-1290. Who's the first women's college softball player you remember? Not and don't nationally. Don't pick a U of A, an Arizona Wildcat. Nationally, who is that? 520-848-1290 is the number to get in on the program. Mm. All right.
2: I remember the story in Sports Illustrated when Lisa Leslie scored 100 points and a half. I think she's a little bit older, just slightly older than I am. But
3: yeah,
2: that was the first time I ever remember thinking, like, because I was on the team at the time. So I remember thinking 100 points and a half. And that was probably the first big like national name that I remember hearing.
1: She was good. She was good too. All right, don't forget to download the Wildcats Radio 1290 app. You want to download our app because it slaps. We've got all kinds of things over on our app for you to follow. In fact, if you go to our app right now, you'll see a article on Coa Pete's decision to go to the NBA and not return to the University of Arizona. Tremendous amount of Diamondbacks coverage now as we are into the season. We'll get you your Diamondbacks download coming up a little bit later in the show. We're going to hear from Tommy Lloyd. Tommy Lloyd was a part of we talked about it a little bit yesterday. We'll let you hear some of what Tommy Lloyd had to say in the Big 12 press conference. So they have the Big 12 meetings every single year. So all the coaches, I think it's the coaches for most of the sports that are there. Although it seems like basketball, I think everybody's there, but only basketball held a press conference yesterday. Because there's a lot going on. There's always a lot happening on the basketball side of it. And that's the one sport that Brett Yormark is really trying to push. But we got a chance to hear from Tommy Lloyd yesterday on a number of things. From the potential move back to a 20-game conference schedule. They played 20 the first year, right?
2: Yeah.
1: It was 20 the first year, 18 last year.
2: Yeah.
1: How the coaches, you'll hear from Tommy about how he feels about the potential of a 20-game conference schedule. I don't know really I think 18, 20, I didn't even really know we were going back to 18. So I thought 20 was fine. I had no issues with 20 the first year.
2: This means Arizona and Kansas and Iowa State all get 10 consecutive top 15 games to end the season instead of 9. Like, how's that work? Because they back.
1: Is that too many?
3: I would say that's a bit too much over a short amount of time. There's such a thing as a buffet mentality where maybe it's just you're eating too much and you need to like, I got to pass.
2: Sure.
3: I can't take another one right now.
2: Real quick on Lisa Leslie, I was mentioning 1990 DK. She right. scored 100 points in the first half in 16 minutes.
1: Wow.
3: 16 minutes.
2: 16 minutes. That's crazy. 49 points in the first quarter, 52 in the second quarter. That was 1990. Yeah, so I was like a sophomore. Junior in high school, she was a senior.
3: All right. She was not a three-point shooter, to be precise.
1: Coming up, we're going to talk to Sarah Hanna from the Pima County Stadium District about why, we know why Iran is not training here in front of the World Cup, but how that whole thing all went down. Cricket joins us now. So, Cricket, I heard some things.
4: What'd you? Oh, gosh.
1: I heard some things yesterday about like maybe the wild, I guess the wild days here. The wild days here at Cumulus Media.
4: Yeah.
1: So I gotta confirm what you might know about. So you know, we have this. If for anybody that's ever been on our campus, we have this this truck that sits out in the back, and apparently that truck is going to be going away. Which is it's all painted in ASU.
4: Oh, is it the ASU? Okay.
1: Mm-hmm. Yeah. So apparently that used to be the KTUC.
4: Yes.
1: Vehicle.
4: Correct.
1: Okay. Were you aware that somebody lived in that for a while?
4: I thought they lived in our RV.
1: Oh, see, that's where I was going next.
4: Someone from our staff lived in an RV that we used to have.
1: Oh, see, now that maybe they had the story wrong. See, we got to come to Cricket for the correct information. The information that we heard was that somebody was living in that car. That was living in that truck. But you're saying I was going to come to the RV because there was stuff on that as well. But so you remember. You remember when they had the RV here.
4: Yes.
1: Tell us about the RV days.
4: I believe there were at least two. And then we got a really nice one, like a brand new one.
1: Oh, that, wow.
4: Like they wrapped in the our country station logo. Mm-hmm. But I believe there were at least two RVs. Maybe there were more. But okay. And they would like use those at events. And you know, and it looked great because, you know, the only radio station in town that had their own RV. And I thought.
1: Let me guess. Was this like the mid-90s? Because I worked at a station in Bakersfield in the mid-90s. We actually had an RV. Well, we didn't have it. They let us have it on Friday nights for high school football.
4: Oh, cool.
1: So we actually would take this RV to the high school football games, and we would broadcast the game from the RV. We'd do a post-game show from on top of the RV. Kids would come up, like, they'd come in, they'd walk up the stairs, up onto the roof, and, like, they'd hang out top of this RV after high school football. It's probably one of the most fun things I've ever done in my career.
4: That sounds really super fun and cool, but I think nowadays corporate would say that sounds dangerous. That's a liability. We are not doing that. That's probably why we don't have an RV anymore. Probably corporate said that's not a good idea. I don't think we should do that.
1: Okay.
4: I don't know.
1: Were you aware that, as our friend Betsy down the hall put it, were you aware there was relations happening?
4: Oh, yeah. Oh, yeah. There was a little while, early 2000s, I worked nights for a while. And there was some stuff that happened here. I thought I left that behind when I left the hip-hop station. Oh. I thought I was done with all that. And I said, oh, stuff happens.
1: Stuff
4: happens right across the road.
1: She's like, relations. And I'm like, is that what the cool kids called it back in the 19?
3: That's the corporate friendly way of saying that.
4: Yeah, that sounds about right.
1: And then somebody said coitus, and we all started laughing.
4: Oh. All the words.
1: Mm.
4: Oh, my gosh. Oh,
1: so we, man, the good, as it was phrased, the good old days of radio.
4: I think people used to chug beer in the back, too, I think.
1: Okay.
4: I don't know that. Now, I mean, I was trying to work.
1: Now all we do in the back is watch coyotes.
4: I was lawn chairs, campfire, who knows?
1: Oh, relations. Oh. Man. All right. Well, I want to hear more about the history of this place, Craig. Next week in the meeting, I'm gonna press for more, and then we'll come verified with you. 520-848-1290. Cricket is getting you home every 20 minutes on the on the fives, not in an RV.
4: 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Camino de la Tierra, north of River Road, reported as a brush fire. Expect to see fire crews on scene. Collisions, Ajo Highway in Kinney, also Pantano Parkway in 22nd Street. 62, the overnight low, sunny, 89 tomorrow and 88 now. I'm Cricket with your Wildcats Radio, 1290 traffic and weather.
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13: A better life with Dr. Sanjay Gupta.
14: How often do you stop to wonder whether you should share something that's revealing, maybe even embarrassing, with a partner, a friend, or even your boss? In her new book called Revealing, The Underrated Power of Oversharing, behavioral scientist Leslie John says doing just that can help you deepen relationships that are vital to your life. We need people to trust us in order to get things like love, friendship, and career success. That's what she told us. When you make yourself vulnerable by revealing something sensitive, it does make other people trust you. In turn, when you ask someone to reveal something about themselves, showing that interest will generally lead someone to like you more. Why? Because people like to be asked about themselves, she says. It also signals that they are discriminating and choosy, but in a good way. I'm Dr. Sanjay Gupta, helping you live a better life.
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1: The World Cup is about to descend on North America this summer. United States venues all over the country will be hosting games. In fact, I'll be back in Philadelphia during the time frame that there'll be games going on here in late month of June and early July, and teams are starting to arrive in North America in training. And we thought we were going to have a team here in Tucson, but that team is Iran, and you know what's happening between the United States and Iran. So the Iran national soccer team will not be training here in Tucson. In fact, they'll be down training in Tijuana, Mexico, as they prepare to take part in the four-year event. So how did this all go down? Let's chat with Sarah Hanna. She is with Pima County. We have chatted with Sarah before. Sarah, appreciate you taking some time to join us. She is the stadium district director with the county. And first of all, Sarah, just kind of when obviously, you know, we knew the World Cup was coming to the United States. How early in the process did you all start trying to identify the potential to be able to host a team's preparation here in the United States?
17: Oh, well, first off, thank you so much for having me on. We actually worked with our partners over at FC Tucson for this project. So about, we're going to go about 20 months ago. So almost 2 years ago is when this started getting stood up. So we started having initial discussions. FC Tucson brought us the opportunity to FIFA. We started working with them, and we went through, you know, contractual negotiations for many, many months, for over a year, actually, to get this team. And actually, we didn't know what team we were going to get. When you sign up with FIFA, you sign up to get a team, and then there's a whole process that goes through as to how the teams choose your location.
1: So is it a hard process for local, I mean, entities? I know Mesa's hosting a team up there right now. I believe Turkey is going to be up there. Is this a hard process? Is there a lot of competition between different sites across the country to host these teams?
17: It is. It's actually a really competitive process. So it also, if you're a government entity, because there's a lot of things legally that we can and can't agree to that other private sites, such as the one up in Mesa, can't agree to. So there was a lot of legalese with it. But that being said, FIFA actually selected 65 sites for the 48 teams, and there were lots of sites that didn't even make it to that top 65. And then every site didn't get one that qualified for it. So we were really fortunate to, first off, make the site, which, you know, shows the caliber of facilities we have. We were very proud of that. And then to also get selected by a team, and not just by a team, but also we got selected by the 20th team in the world. So we were very proud to be selected where we were in the process.
1: We're chatting with Sarah Hanna. She is the stadium director, district director for Pima County. I'm curious, what did FIFA say when they said, okay, we're gonna put a team here?

0: started thinking about, okay, is this going to happen? Is this not going to happen? What was the process on the county side?
1: Yeah, so I think just that, I mean, thinking of, is it going to happen? Is it not going to happen? This was a really unique situation that occurred. There was a lot of discussion of what if Iran pulled out, right? What if they didn't end up playing in the World Cup? So if that was the case, we most likely were going to get whoever replaced them in the tournament, which would have been out of the Asian Federation. We were going to get them as a replacement team. So from our standpoint, we knew there was a chance that it might not be Iran, but we knew that we would get another team. What we didn't have on our radar was them picking up and moving their training camp completely. I don't think that was a scenario that kind of ran through anybody. So in that sense, we didn't get the replacement team. But yeah, when we first found out, you know, we were excited to get the team. And I will say that any security posture for any team is going to be unique and different. Mm-hmm. There are some that have absolutely crazy, wild fans that are enthusiastic and wonderful, but that presents a different type of kind of posture that you need to have and a different type of security plan. So really, whatever team we got was going to be a little bit unique, and you're going to have to stand up different security measures for them.
0: Now, we're chatting with Sarah Hanna. She is the Pima County Stadium District Director. Obviously, Iran will not be coming to train here for the World Cup. They're going to be repositioned to Tijuana, Mexico. So when did you find that out? Because obviously, this was not released, I believe, until Sunday, or I think I might have gotten a release on it probably prior to that, potentially Friday or Saturday. So when did y'all find out that this definitely was not going to happen?
1: So it wasn't official for FIFA actually until Monday morning. Mm-hmm. So there was a lot of stuff out there in the news, right? So you saw the Iranian Football Federation president talking about it. You saw the president of Mexico speaking about it and a lot of other news agencies. But FIFA didn't actually come out and confirm it with us nor with everybody else until Monday morning. So they had a Teams meeting with us. We all met. They have been nothing but polite and professional and collaborative partners throughout this process. I've honestly been very impressed by FIFA through this process. We really have appreciated them. And so that morning is when it finally became official and we were notified. And then it really became, okay, what are the moving pieces now? Because we all, on our side, we've got a lot of moving pieces now that we're not hosting Iran. Now we're switching our posture for what are we going to do for FC Tucson? How can we reopen some of these dates up to the community? Things like that. So they had a Teams meeting with us. We all met. They have been nothing but polite and professional and collaborative partners throughout this process. I've honestly been very impressed by FIFA through this process. We really have appreciated them. And so that morning is when it finally became official and we were notified. And then it really became, okay, what are the moving pieces now? Because we all, on our side, we've got a lot of moving pieces now that we're not hosting Iran. Now we're switching our posture for what are we going to do for FC Tucson? How can we reopen some of these dates up to the community? Things like that.
0: So you had mentioned earlier that you thought there was a potential that we could get a replacement team. Did y'all not find that out till Monday, or was that found out before that?
1: Well, we knew, and because of the scenario, the replacement team would have been if Iran actually dropped out, right? Because you have to have 48 teams in the tournament.
0: I see.
1: So we knew they weren't dropping out. So we knew a replacement team wasn't, unfortunately, a viable option at that time.
0: And unfortunately, this is the second team that we've not had a chance to host, because we thought we were going to have Mexican Pacific Baseball of this past year as well. And that situation fell through. What can you update us on that process? What happened there in terms of the visas and what the potential for them maybe coming and playing here in the future could be?
1: Yeah, so that was a really unfortunate situation. Global politics has not been on Kino's side this year. It's stuff completely out of our control. I can tell you all of us and our partners are working incredibly hard here, and we have some amazing partners in Southern Arizona. But it didn't work out. There was some debate back and forth on the visa type. They did all have visas. They were all approved. They were told those were the correct visas initially. And then right before the season started, they were told that those were, in fact, not the correct visa types they needed. And they really didn't qualify for another visa type due to where the team was owned, because it is a Mexican-owned team in a Mexican-owned league, which is very different than any other international teams you have playing here in the United States, where they are either a U.S.-owned team or they are in a U.S.-owned league. Mm. So that made it unique and different. So unfortunately, that was something they weren't able to overcome. They have moved back to their home stadium in Navajo, Mexico. I don't see the potential for them really coming back, at least not in the near future. They will probably be out here for a Mexican Baseball Fiesta, which is coming up this October, the first weekend. It's an absolute blast. Please come out for it. So we'll still get that international experience through that. We're hoping for World Baseball Classic qualifier coming around for their next round, that they'll be back here again to host their qualifiers. So we're looking forward to opportunities like that.
0: So if that were to ever maybe transpire, it would have to be a U.S.-owned situation playing in that league.
1: That or the visa types would have to be altered.

0: or there would have to be some sort of special agreement with the U.S. government. I'm by no means am I a legal expert on visas, although I feel like I should be with this job after the last year I've had. But no, I don't know what that would look like, but something would have to change. It would have to either be a U.S.-owned league, a U.S.-owned team, or perhaps there's different visa options for them that would fit that category in the future.
1: Sarah Hanna is our guest, Pima County Stadium District Director. They've had a lot going on in the last year. What have you learned about world sports, I guess, in this last year, Sarah, trying to deal with all these different situations that have come up?
0: You know, I think it's the highs and the lows. So we had World Baseball Classic, where we had four international teams here, right? We had China, we had Colombia, we had Brazil, and we had Germany. And that went off without a hitch. Not a problem. It was absolutely amazing. Loved it. And then we had, you know, our Mexican Baseball Fiesta, which again, we had, I think, six teams this year from Mexico. Everything was great. And then, of course, we had the challenge with Tucson baseball team and now with FIFA. So I think, you know, when you're looking at international sports, you got to know that there's a lot of unknowns. I think every time we go through an experience, we're learning, right? And we're making sure to note that, like, hey, the next time we go into contract negotiations, we'll do this, or let's pivot this, or something along those lines. So we're just learning to be open, be flexible, but we're not deterred. We're still very excited here. Tucson is a really great sports town, and we want to keep bringing whatever we can to the community.
1: And Sarah, I don't know that, you know, if you're involved in this at all, but I'm going to ask anyway. Is there anything you can tell us about? I know there's been talk about the arena situation down on the South Keno. Is that something you all are involved with? And what's the status of that ice facility that's supposed to happen down there?
0: So it is happening. I'm not heavily involved in it. It is a Mosaic. Mosaic Quarter is the location. It's a public-private partnership. It is with Pima County. But as far as the operation of the arena and everything, that's going to be privately done through Mosaic Quarter, which is being developed by Knott Development, Frank and Lindsay Knott. It is absolutely a go. It is happening. I've done tours of the facility. It's three sheets of ice. It is going to be phenomenal. But they would definitely be the ones to talk with you about what programming is going in there, who they have agreements with, and all of that stuff. I wouldn't be able to do it justice.
1: Would you be able to? When is that facility? Is it do they have an opening scheduled yet, or no?
0: Yeah, so it's going to be, I think, late spring of 2027. I don't have the exact date yet, but late spring of 2027. But it is fully a go. I mean, that is for sure happening.
1: Anything else on the agenda coming up that people should be aware of in terms of the Pima County Stadium District?
0: Yeah, I mean, we're excited for our usual summer programming. And by usual summer programming, that doesn't mean that it's boring. It's just our bread and butter. It's right. What we love. FC Tucson is moving back into our main stadium. I would tell everybody, please come out and look at our amazing grass. The grass has never looked better in the North Stadium. It is so beautiful. We actually have our photographer coming out on Friday to come see it because we want to capture what it's looking like right now. We've got our Tucson Saguaros in the stadium for some nice summer baseball. If you're looking for a hot beer after work or a cold beer at a hot stadium after work. Go get those hot beers. That's disgusting.
1: Right. Yeah, no.
0: And then, of course, Keno Baseball League, which is run by the amazing Bill Leaf. And so we're just really excited for the summer. And then, you know, we'll go right into our fall, and we've got lots of stuff coming up for programming. And, yeah, it's going to be great out here at Keno.
1: All right. Sarah Hanna, she is Pima County Stadium District Director. Sarah, I appreciate you letting us know, kind of walking us through the process of how it all went down with the Mexican Pacific League as well as FIFA. Unfortunately, obviously, that's not going to happen here. It would have been real cool to have a team training here ahead of the World Cup. Are you going to see any games?
0: I cleared my schedule, so I wasn't planning on going to see any games because I was going to be here managing the complex. But we might actually try to sneak in over to L.A. to catch a game or something. I mean, it's exciting. It's here. It's very, very infrequent that we host it here in the United States. So we'll try to see what those tickets are costing.
1: Yeah, well, I was going to ask you if you have any FIFA connections that wants to lay out tickets. Like I said, I'll be in Philadelphia.
0: So if you and
1: I think they're playing on the 4th of July in Philadelphia. I looked at tickets. They're over $1,000. That's a little bit above my pay grade. But
0: and
1: if you got
0: little, and it's a little bit above what I as a government worker am allowed to take.
1: Right.
0: So I definitely won't be getting any free tickets.
1: Oh, jeez.
0: But yeah, you know, I think we're all going to look and see what we can find on the second-hand retail market.
1: The rules, the rules.
0: The rules. Got to keep that job.
1: There you go. Sarah, hey, I appreciate you taking some time.
0: You betcha. Take care. Have a great day.
1: Sarah Hanna, Pima County Stadium District Director. Cricket is getting home every 20 minutes on the 5.
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3: 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A Better Life with Dr. Sanjay Gupta.
6: If you are struggling with substance abuse, alcohol, pills, whatever it may be, first of all, it's nothing to be ashamed of. We know addiction is a brain disease, and we also know getting into recovery can be tough. Also, in case this helps, I want to tell you about a new study out of Harvard School of Public Health, which found that spiritual belief, the idea of a steady religious practice, had a protective effect from addiction. Experts we talked to told us there were probably a few reasons why this might be the case. Number one, excessive drug and alcohol use would not be the norm in a religious community, and people want to fit in. Two, a belief in a higher power provides people with hope and solace, great foils for addiction. And three, and I think there's some merit to this, regular attendance in a faith community also provides connection. Just like in AA, camaraderie and social support is often what you need. I'm Dr. Sanjay Gupta, helping you live a better life.
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5: It's been assumed that when the calendar turns to June, that Eagles wide receiver A.J. Brown will be headed to New England in a trade. Now new reports suggest that the two sides are not particularly close, and this may drag on for a while because the Patriots aren't willing to send a first-round pick to Philadelphia for Brown. A.J. Brown was not at Eagles OTAs taking place this week in Philly, and the team drafted wide receiver Mekhi Lemon 20th overall in this year's draft. I'm Adam Abdallah.
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1: 520-848-1290 is the number if you'd like to get in on any of the things we've been talking about today. We were earlier talking a little bit about UCLA softball. They're playing right now, losing early to Alabama by a score of 1-0. So I asked like Lisa Fernandez like how long she's been there. So Lisa Fernandez has been an assistant coach at UCLA for 28 years. Kelly Inouye Perez has been there 33 years. 20 is the head coach. She's in her 20th season as the head coach and has been there 33 years. So those two ladies that are running that program have been there for 28 years together. And that is one of the reasons why UCLA has been able to maintain their stability. Now, they haven't won a national championship in quite a long time, but they continue to get there. And you know what I always say, if you get there enough, you'll eventually fall in to a title or two. So it'll be interesting to kind of keep an eye on that as they play. They are the eighth seed, playing the one seed, currently down 1-0 in the third inning in Oklahoma City. We will have the second game of the night session coming up tonight. Ryan Radke is not on the call of that one. I think he's doing mostly the morning games with Leo Brian Amico. So we'll have the number two crew tonight, and that'll be Arkansas and Nebraska coming up here on Wildcats Radio 1290 at 6:30. All right, we're talking to formerly Sarah Horvath, now Hannah. Congratulations to Sarah. Got married last September, her and her husband, Doug. So an unlucky draw, and that's kind of how it works. You know, you bid for an opportunity to be a part of this fabulous event that's coming to the United States in the World Cup, and you're picked out of a very competitive process to be one of those places that can host a team and be a training site for this event, which is, you know, again, worldwide. I always tell the story. The first time I ever knew anything really about the World Cup was the summer of 1990. It was the first summer that I did not go home from college. And I stayed and I was living in summer housing at USC. And I had a roommate from Cameroon. And I've always been a big television person. And I think I maybe at the time dominated the TV a little bit too much when I had roommates, and especially there was only one television. And he made it perfectly clear to me about 3 weeks before the start of the tournament. He was like, "We are watching World Cup." I'll never forget the words coming out of his mouth. "We are going to be watching the World Cup." And I'm like, "Bro, what in the hell are you talking about? What is the World Cup?" I had no idea. This was like 1990.
2: You missed out. Because 90, no idea. 90 was great, but 86, the hand of God and Maradona, like, yeah, 86 might have been the best World Cup that there was. That was
1: I was
2: Argentina, England, I think, in the final.
1: Completely clueless. I'm completely clueless to the World Cup, but I learned. That was the first summer. I learned that summer, 1990, and then, of course, 4 years later, it came to the United States, and JW went to a game.
2: Yeah, I lived in Emeryville at the time. I don't remember where it was. I think it was San Jose or one of those, you know, NorCal venues. But, yeah, I remember we went to one. I didn't get to go to any. I don't even remember the game, to be honest. And now I was like, man, 20, okay. 21 at the time. So I'm sure there was a lot of drinking involved before we went to the match. But yeah, we were lucky enough to go to one while I was in town, while I was here last time in 94.
1: And I was actually excited this year. I was excited to maybe try to go to a game. I mentioned we're going to be in Philly at the end of the month, in the month of June. And there's a game. There is a game there on the 4th of July. I'm not sure. I forget who's playing on the 4th of July there. And I went to look at tickets. And they were over $1,000. And I know that's one of the things that people have been complaining about just how this event is priced out. It's priced out for the average person. The average person cannot go to the World Cup.
2: Since you just learned about the World Cup in 1990, do you know what FIFA's reputation is worldwide?
1: Well, I mean, I know they're very controlling. I know
2: they're known as the most corrupt organization in sports and have been for, you know, you think it used to be boxing, right? Yeah. I mean, that's why MMA got so popular, is because you could never tell, you know, if everything was above board as far as judges were concerned in boxing. Yeah, FIFA is basically supplanted boxing since MMA took over. And that has a lot to do with how the bids are given out and, you know, lots and lots of rumors about heavy bribery involved in that whole process.
3: Oh, so, yeah.
2: That's their reputation. It's not a new thing. It's been that way for a long time. And the pricing, guys, right now, I mean, there's lawsuits. Obviously, Dragon Ball talked about yesterday, New Jersey, New York. If you know that full story, I believe New York was given 100 tickets to give away, 1,000 tickets to give away at face value. And then the New Jersey governor sued FIFA to see if they, because why not us? And yeah, it's a whole thing.
1: Riley Simp just hit a 2-run home run for UCLA. The Bruins have taken a 2-1 lead on Alabama. Yeah, so I was really excited to try to go to this event, but unless there's a second, like Sarah mentioned, we'll be looking on the secondary market. Because I think I looked at Ticketmaster, which, you know, you never want to buy through the venue, but the tickets need to be a whole lot cheaper than that on the secondary market. Like, how much would you pay? How much would you pay? Maybe that's our question of the day today. How much would you pay to go see the World Cup this year? I wasn't going to pay $200 to go see game three of the Stanley Cup Western Conference Finals in Vegas over the weekend. I don't think I'm paying is $300? Are you paying $300 to go see the World Cup? $300, and I'm talking about $300 a ticket. So if it's you and another person, you're talking about $600, and that's before, and then you haven't even bought anything yet. Well, right, how much would you pay to go see a World Cup game?
3: Okay, I'm the worst person to ask this question because I'm the stingiest person you've ever met. I refuse to go ahead and get combos over at Wendy's. I only get the biggie bags because I can't afford to put $10 down for the food there. No, I can't argue with the idea of spending over $100 to go ahead and see a sporting event that I'm only relatively that interested in regards to the World Cup. It's an event. It's the spectacle. You're going for that aspect, but even when it comes to like any sport that I follow or my team is going to be particularly there, I look at that and I say, if it's over $200 for even like nosebleed seats, no, I'm not going to do it. Okay. Because it's just, I can't bring myself to say, that's a good event. No, it's not a good investment. Absolutely not.
1: All right. So I wanted that. And that's not, and these, like I said, this was the game I looked at, is not even a game involving the United States. And speaking of the United States, I'm just full of announcements today. The United States is going to play two friendlies ahead of the World Cup. One of them will be against the Senegal. That'll be on Sunday. The other one will be against Germany. That'll be next Saturday, June the 6th. We will carry both of those games right here on Wildcats Radio 1290. So USA-Senegal this Sunday, I think it starts at noon, if I'm not mistaken, right here, Wildcats Radio, 1290, and then, actually 1215, I think is the broadcast. 1215 broadcast starts at 1230 is kickoff. And then next Saturday against Germany, we'll also have that game right here. So I just want to look real quick and see, USA is going to play three games in pool play. They're going to play Paraguay, Australia, and Turkey. June 12th, June 19th, and June 25th. So their games are early in this whole pool play thing. Is that it? Is that right? Three games? Is it three games in pool play? You play three games.
2: The pools are four teams, right?
1: So USA, Saudi Arabia.
2: Can't play yourself.
1: 108. Nope. They're in. I'm looking at something.
2: You can't play yourself.
1: I'm looking at
3: There would be ways to do it, though, I'm sure.
1: All right, so let's just say Australia. That's the game on the night. I just want to see if I can pull up what the tickets for that game. Because like I said, I'm looking. So this is at Seattle. This is at
2: Sounders,
1: see,
2: right?
1: And that's the other thing. They... You talk about FIFA, it's in, we went over this, I think, a little bit last week. It's listed, it's not even listed as, what's the name of the building? Is it the stadium.
2: Is it at the Sounders Stadium?
3: Yeah, Sounders Stadium.
1: It's where the Seahawks play too. But it's whatever the name is, they have changed it to Seattle Field because they won't even, if you have a corporate name on your field, like Chase Field, if they came to play at Chase Field, it would probably be called Phoenix Field because they don't even allow you to use the name of your building if it's a sponsorship that's not involved with them. How crazy is that?
2: Right there. Scratching the surface about how crazy FIFA is, bro. Yeah, no, go look into it. They are very crazy.
3: You're looking at like just some of the more interesting aspects. Like at the very least, be grateful that North America has all these stadiums already built and that they can play. Because the last World Cup in Qatar, they didn't even have the stadiums built before Qatar got the bid.
2: They also didn't have any alcohol.
3: No. They had no alcohol sponsorships because you're not allowed to sell alcohol in Qatar. But all the stadiums were not built prior to Qatar even winning the bid. And afterwards, there are no teams to play in those stadiums that they built for the World Cup. Mm. Those are giant bird poop toilets at this point. They're not serving any other purpose.
2: Yeah, it's like the Olympics in Greece. Like, yes, same kind of thing.
3: Exactly.
2: It's a lumen field, by the way, when it's not being taken over by FIFA.
1: All right. So we'll get back to this. We are at the top of the hour, and Dragon Ball's got to do sports. But I'm going to look at tickets. Tickets for a game that actually involves the United States and what that's going to cost if you want to try to get into that. DK on the Sports Tip, 520-848-1290. 520-848-1290 is the number. In the 5 o'clock hour, we're going to talk some more Arizona basketball. Tommy Lloyd spoke at the Big 12 meetings on Wednesday. We'll let you hear what he had to say. And also, one of the newest guards for your Arizona Wildcats, Derek Dixon, talked to Arizona alum Jeff Goodman on his Field of 68 podcast. And we'll let you hear a few things that Derek Dixon had to say, including why he chose Arizona. Dragon Ball chooses you, and he loves to give you everything happening in sports here in Southern Arizona, as well as sports around the whole wide world.
3: Well, late start out in Fayetteville, Arkansas. Again, the NCAA track and field first round of pod play here over at the Fayetteville first round of the NCAA track and field championships. So we still have a lot of those events still ongoing, currently in progress. The women's long jump, the women pole vault, the shot put, and the 100-meter dash. These are mostly all women events happening today. We've had a couple of those results go official, but nothing in resolves to Arizona stars making big runs in those. As soon as we get more of these results, we'll go ahead and get you more updates.
1: We can update you on one thing.
3: What's that?
1: What's the young lady? I saw it. Erin Tack. Erin Tack finished 12th. In the javelin and snagged the last spot to qualify for the final round. So congratulations, Erin Tack, from basketball back to track and on her way to the NCAA championships.
3: There you go. All right, looking elsewhere, it was not a high-scoring game as it had been the previous games in the series, but the Diamondbacks managed to go ahead and get their 10th win in their last 11 thanks to massive defensive plays at the bottom of the eighth against the Giants yesterday.
4: And the Tiger run now in scoring position for a rise. And hangs up in left center. Barossa makes a diving attempt. They will wave Adames. The throw from Hernandez is in time. They got him. Jose Fernandez with the relay. And Adames is cut down at home. An aggressive send right there by Hector Borg at third. And Adames is out.
5: Taking a bit of a risk and a really nice dig out of the dirt by Garcia. And that's a punch in the stomach.
1: Fire Hector Borg, say the Giants fans. Fire Hector Borg.
2: That's a really aggressive send.
3: Yeah, exactly. The D-backs will now have the day off today as they prepare for another stop on their West Coast trip up in Seattle against the Mariners squad, now sitting a game under 500 out there. First pitch set for the Diamondbacks tomorrow around 7:10 p.m. The upcoming MLB CBA arguments are set to be a big one in the coming months as the Major League Baseball, they have officially dropped the proverbial gas can before the fire, and they have proposed a salary cap for the first time since 1994. The league would have teams maintain a payroll of at least $171.2 million without surpassing a $245.3 million salary cap as their ceiling. This would start in 2027, and that number would also include player benefits. The current CBA officially expires on December the 1st, and if a deal is not reached before then, the owners will likely lock out the players until a deal is agreed upon. I'm Dragon Ball with your 2020 Sports Update on Wildcats Radio 1290.
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